over $1 trillion in military and defense. You got to go to the archives. I've discussed that in previous episodes. In fact, it was the one about the Chinese spy balloons. And I broke down numbers on how much this country spends on defense, security, the whole entire military industrial complex. It is well over $1 trillion. $1 trillion. And at the end of the day, leaks. Stop it. So, once again, this, anything that's being leaked out, more than likely it was given the green light. Anybody been fired for leaks? Has anybody was forced to resign because of leaks? Maybe one or two people here and there. They let out what they want let out, and they don't let out what they don't want let out. Man, I tell you what about this Trump administration, they are the kings of distraction. And we here in the black media need to be able to find the needles in the distraction haystacks. See how I did that, guys? So at this time, gonna go into another break here. The Chris and Gumby Radio Show here on www.niceradionetwork.com. I am Mr. Chris. 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I'll be back with another news story. Keep it here. Keep it locked. And

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2: And I just want to say this real quick. I don't know if you dealt with this, but BTU, I've got friends, personal friends, a few family members that hated the fact that I didn't vote for either one of them. And you know what they would tell me? Well, you got to vote for somebody. No, I don't. I don't have to vote for neither one of them. I do not have a vote of confidence for either Cackling Kamala or Dumb Donald. Your vote is a business transaction. You don't whore it out like you're at a brothel. What am I going to get if I vote for you? You'd be surprised how many Black people just get apoplectic and retarded when you tell them that.
3: If
2: you don't vote for Trump or Kamala, you vote for Trump.
4: Typically, these people fall into one of the following categories. Typically, they're either of the old

0: Civil Rights Retread Generation. Typically, they're either LGBTQ, they have some kind of immigrant background, or are laying up with someone of an immigrant background, or they are associated with like Boule groups, like the different Divine Nine and all that kind of stuff. So typically they fall into those kind of categories when they're caping very hard for the Democrats, because most of the time when people say you got to get out to vote, they mean vote blue, no matter who. They're not talking about get out and vote and vote third party or vote for the orange man. Typically they're talking about voting for a demon rat. So yeah, typically they fall into one of those four categories. Man, not all the time, but most of the time.
1: Man, I'm done talking about it. You know, it's just me not voting for neither one of them means that I didn't vote for neither one of them. And if my vote makes the difference between who gets in office and who don't, that even justifies the point that neither one of them are qualified to be president.
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0: life is worth living, and this broadcast is always worth doing. 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And when you have some time on your hands, and if you just want to listen to some badass Black music, go over to the other channel, the Smooth Grooves and the Smooth Sounds, here on the Nice Radio Network. All you got to do is click inside of that page. There's a player inside. You click the player, and you just sit back, and you can just listen to some cool-ass music, whether you're working around the house, whether you're at work and you at your desk or your cubicle. Just remember, it's good music that will put you in a good mood. Woo! I never get enough of that. I never, ever get enough of the everyday struggle loop. Clearly, that is my favorite loop, and that is my, I guess you can say that's my, what would you call it? What would I call it? My personal national anthem.
1: Yes.
0: Yes. The everyday struggle. Now, let's get to some disturbing news, because this is about kitchen table issues. This is about the economy and how it affects us Black folks and having money in our pockets, or no money in our pockets, however you want to look at it. The U.S. debt crosses 100% of the gross domestic product as Trump's big, beautiful bill takes effect, and it is alarming the economists. New federal data shows the United States publicly held debt has surpassed the size of its annual economic output. That's not good. Marking a milestone that economists says underscores long-term fiscal pressures rather than an immediate crisis. Analysis say that without sustained policy adjustments, listen to this now, without sustained policy adjustments, rising interest costs and ongoing deficits are likely to keep debt levels elevated relative to the size of the economy going forward. In other words, we need to spend, folks. We need to spend money. And a lot of us people are not spending money. You have a group of people who can't afford anything and they're broke. And then you have some people who are not broke, but they're not rich either, and they're holding on to their pennies and nickels and dimes. And the problem is, in an economy like this, you got to go into the archives. I've talked about this before. This is a consumer economy, right? And because this is a consumer economy, if we Black folks aren't spending any money, whether it's spending money with one another, as far as keeping the Black dollars within our community, or even out of the community, if no money is being spent, if there's not a lot of consumerism going on, the economy fails. The economy tanks. That's why I'm bringing this up, because this is not a distraction. Figures released by the Commerce Department show publicly held debt stood at $31.2 trillion as of March 31st. What did I just say in the last segment? That the military industrial complex spending is over $1 trillion just by itself. Pay attention. Gross domestic product over the prior year totaled $31.2 trillion, placing the debt to GDP ratio at 100.2%. That's not good. The level briefly crossed 100% during the COVID-19 pandemic, when emergency spending surged and the economic output contracted. Listen to your uncle. I just I just literally said that. We don't spend money, it affects the economy. But it's hard to spend money when, number one, if you're broke, or number two, you have money, but you're saving it. Yeah. So, you know, this, all of this is relative. But analysis say the current reading reflects a longer term imbalance between federal spending and revenue rather than a temporary shock. Meaning that, yeah, you could throw money at it to fix it, but it's only temporary. So there has to be a level of consistent income per person, per American, black, white, or whatever, but mainly I keep it amongst us black folks, that we have to consume constantly to bring this, to bring the levels down. And right now, ain't nobody got nothing in play right now. The 100.2% reading puts the United States near its post-World War II peak of 106.1%, a level reached in the years following wartime borrowing. Yeah, but let's talk about that real quick. What happened before World War II? The Depression. When did the Depression hit? 1929 all through the 30s. What got us out of the Depression? Or excuse me, what got the country out of the Depression? Because we black folks are still depressing. What happened? War. So once again, this is a trend. This is relative. The ratio briefly moved above 100% during the COVID-19 pandemic as emergency stimulus spending surged and output contracted. Richard Rubin of the Wall Street Journal wrote, by quote, by itself, the milestone doesn't mean much. There isn't a special level where debt goes from problematic to catastrophic, quote unquote. That's right, because the currency that's currently that we spend right now is a fiat currency, right? Made out of thin air. So what does that have to do? What does that have to do with this? Well, the debt, basically what he's saying is that the goalpost can be moved. We can wipe the debt out if the government wants to, but just because they could doesn't mean that they should. So that's what he's saying and not saying at the same time. And the ratio might bounce around in coming quarters as tax receipts come in, tariff refunds go out, and GDP fluctuates in response to inflation and revisions, Rubin said. Rubin also noted that stabilizing the ratio near current levels will require substantial fiscal adjustments. A combination of tax increases and spending cuts totaling roughly $10 trillion. So, man, you know, those reparations would really be good for us black folks, for us foundational black Americans. I'm just saying, because then we'll have money to spend and we can put back into the economy. Just something for the government to think about. Economists generally agree that the level of debt alone does not determine economic stability. Of course it doesn't. Instead, they point to the interest cost, growth rates, and investor confidence as key variables shaping long-term fiscal health. Without significant policy changes, analysts expect the debt to GDP ratio to continue trending higher in the coming years. Lawmakers in Washington have repeatedly debated ways to slow the growth of federal debt, including changes to entitlement programs and tax policy. Now, entitlement programs, I'm going to come back to that. But political divisions have made long-term deficit reduction agreements difficult to reach. This is brought to you by Newsbreak.com, including changes to entitlement programs and tax policy. Entitlement programs. So once again, don't be surprised if there's another cut in, say, EBT, Medicaid, and tax breaks to the rich. And so, yes, that's what, and what do the Republicans, what is their political ideology? Tax and spend. Tax the rich and spend on the military industrial complex. Yet the Democrats are going that way too. They're going that way too. So yeah. The economy is a consumer economy. Gosh, you know, those reparations would really come in handy right now, wouldn't they? It may come to a point where reparations and also universal basic income may have to happen in order to save the economy. I'm just saying. And yeah, where's the money going to come from? The money already comes from thin air anyway. So once again, while Democrats play these games, your voting rights, you're not going to be able to vote no more. Shut up. While they try to get us on that treadmill, and the Republicans aren't doing us no favors either. Stuff like this is what's really going on in the economy. This is why I'm talking about it. And these news stories get swept under the rug, but not here on the CCRS. I'm telling you, the Democrats are going to be coming back to us. They're going to want us to vote for them. They want us to get back on that blue no matter who treadmill. And a lot of us ain't going for that bullshit no more. Because guess what? Now that a lot of the black districts, predominantly black voting districts in the South, are being wiped out, the black vote in and of itself now is a swing vote. And with the economy being bad, this is our leverage, nieces and nephews, ladies and black gentlemen. This here is our leverage. The economy's going bad. We need your vote. Okay, what are you going to do for us? Well, you know, we can't really do nothing. We can't come out and say that we're going to help black folks. Well, guess what? If you can't say that, then we can't vote for you. How's that? So once again, we're going to have to force the system to do things it was not designed to do. And we black voters, we can sit back and play chicken while the economy tanks. At some point, if the Democrats and Republicans want our vote, they can't fool us with this. Well, we can't come out and say we're going to do something for you. Nobody will vote for us. That's not our fault. And it's too bad. Remember what Martin Luther King said. Either we can all be comfortable equally, or we can all be equally uncomfortable. And I'm paraphrasing, but he did say that. At this time, gonna get ready to go to another promotional break here on the Chris and Company Radio Show. Right. Got two more stories, two more, and I will be back with those very news stories. I am Mr. Right. Chris. You are listening to the Chris and Company Radio Show. Black owned and black operated. Standing on its own 2 feet. Keep it here on www.nationalradionetwork.com. Keep it here. Keep it locked. And I will be right back.

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2: The cradle of civilization started in mid-Africa. And then what happened? A lot of tribes moved. They moved around and they moved throughout the continent of Africa. If Africa is the second largest continent in the entire world, and Israel is the size of Connecticut, and the black man was the first original man that's been documented, you're trying to tell me that the men from the Caucasus Mountains were in Israel before the black African man made it to Israel? You're joking. At the end of the day, it's real simple. Israel, Palestine, they're fighting over land that originally does not belong to them. Black Americans, not only we sit this one out, let the animals wipe each other out, because I most absolutely feel nothing.
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0: 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And if you want to go to another channel here on this fantastic website, go on over to the music channel, the smooth grooves and the smooth sounds here on the Nice Radio Network. And you just, all you got to do is go inside of the page, you click the player, and the music will come out. It is good music that will put you in a good mood. Moving along and singing a beautiful song. Now, what happened to the guy? What happened to the guy who was trying to shoot up the White House Correspondents' Dinner? And for those out there who've been wanting just to keep a little bit of an eye on this, there's been a little bit of an update, kind of, sort of. Man charged with White House Correspondents' Dinner attack pleads not guilty. A man accused of storming the White House Correspondents' Association dinner while armed with guns and knives pleaded not guilty last Monday to charges that he attempted to kill Donald Trump and fired a shotgun at a Secret Service officer who tried to stop the attack. Cole Thomas Allen was handcuffed and shackled and wearing an orange jail uniform when he appeared in federal court for his arraignment. Allen didn't speak during the brief hearing. One of his attorneys entered the plea in his behalf. Allen's lawyers are asking U.S. District Judge Trevor McFadden to disqualify at least two top Justice Department officials from direct involvement in prosecuting him because they could be considered victims or witnesses in the case, creating a potential conflict of interest. Now that's smooth. Okay. His lawyers are lawyering. Interesting. McFadden didn't rule from the bench on that question, but asked Allen's attorneys to elaborate on the possible scope of their recusal request. Nice. So, in other words, the judge is giving Allen's lawyers an opportunity to state their case why there's a conflict of interest. Nice. A Secret Service officer was shot once in a bullet-resistant vest during the April 25 attack at the Washington Hilton, which disrupted and ultimately prompted an early end to one of the highest profile annual events in the nation's capital. Allen, 31, of Torrance, California, was injured but was not shot. You can't make this up, devil.
1: You don't say
0: indeed, devil. He was not shot. And he's half black. So say that again.
1: You don't say
0: indeed, devil. Allen is scheduled to return to court on June 29th. This is brought to you by the Associated Press. Well, uncle, why are you speaking on this? Because once again, you think you want to know? Somebody made an attempt on the president's life? You know, what's going on with that? But the news cycle has been so psychotic as of late. There are other news stories out there that I could have talked about, yet these are buried, right? And remember, when it comes to stuff like this, always have the three questions ready. Why was this guy trying to shoot Trump? Who benefited from it? And who had the power to cover it up? Those are three questions you always should ask when these things happen. And yet, nobody seems to care. Trump don't seem to care. In fact, Trump turned around. I can't believe this. Well, I can from this idiot's vantage point. he turned around and used it as justification, uses for justification on why the East Ballroom needs to be built. Can't make this up. He's more worried about that ballroom than him even being shot at. Can't make this up. Like, do you not understand the importance of not having a highly elected official like that not to be shot? I'm just saying. And it's like, whoop. Nah, nothing to see over here. Yes, there's plenty to see. Why would a guy from California? I'm next door here in Arizona, right? So going from California to Washington, D.C., that's a big deal if you're driving and thinking about murking the president. That is close to a 3,000-mile drive. That is a long time to sit in a car driving, thinking about how you're going to kill the president. And nobody is referred back to this. And in fact, that this story from the Aryan, Associated Press gave it 2.5 pages of context to it. Just goes to show you. We have forces in this country that is trying to provoke something serious on a major scale. And that's why I brought up this story, because no one's talking about it. President tried to be assassinated. And wait a minute. The guy is still alive. It was funny because when some of us was talking about it on Twitter, one of the guys said, oh, he's alive because they didn't want to shoot the white side of him. I thought it was hilarious. I thought it was funny. But it layers of truth. It layers a little bit of truth. Yeah, they probably wanted to shoot him, but he's half white. And they want to keep that part of him alive. But man, with that being said, all jokes aside, though, this is a big deal. And it's like it's just being passed down the memory hole. There are forces in this country that want something bad to happen on a level that we're forced to deal with it as citizens. And this is the times we're living in right now, guys. This is the times that we're living in right now. Whether it's the gutting of the Voting Rights Act, whether it's the abysmal economy, whether it's the gas prices and how it affects how business is being conducted and how going on vacations and going places. Because guess what, folks? Going on vacation, whether you're flying, going to a hotel room, that you're putting money into the economy. But if you can't afford gas in the airline agencies, in the hotel, and the hotel agencies are using the high price of gas to justify their prices going up, you're going to have less people traveling. That affects the economy. This is something that needs to be addressed. That's why I'm talking about it. And that's why it's all relative. But hey, as far as we black folks are, we are used to the pain. We're used to the pain economically. We're used to the pain when it comes to high gas prices. We're used to the pain where the very same government will tell us that reparations is not feasible, but yet They put $1 trillion, meaning going to the Pentagon, into the military-industrial complex. Hey, okay. Like I said, and like all of us are saying here in the black media, the grassroots black media, no tangibles, no vote. No reparations, no vote. No anti-black hate crime bill, no vote. And God damn it, we mean it. It's up to you. It's up to the establishment to figure it out. And it's only up, and what's our responsibility? We can just sit home and vote for the couch. Or there are going to be politicians from whatever party, Republican, Democrat, or even an independent party for that matter, that's going to say, hey, if you vote for us, we have policies ready to go. You vote for us first day in office. And that's a promise. But nobody's talking like that. So we're sitting home on our vote. I'm just saying. So we have the power. And the power is, voting for the couch. No more of, well, you know, I'm going to vote for you even though you don't have nothing for us. Those days are over. And you old iggas out there talking about, well, you know, you just can't do that. You got to vote because they're going to take us back to the Stone Age. We're not going back to the Stone Age. Anything and everything that's happening to us is happening to white people too. So no more scare tactics, no more threats. Either it's about putting up or shutting up. It's really that simple. The parties, the Democratic parties, Democrats, Republicans, independents, either the politicians out there are going to put up what we black folks want, black policies for us, or shut up talking to us because we're not voting for you, sorry asses. It's up to y'all. It is not up to us. We hold the power. And you got to come correct or just don't come at us at all. If you can't listen to this live, absolutely no problem. This broadcast will be archived, and it will be on the archive page where you're able to listen at your very leisure. Any last words, last segment, it's coming up. And this is not a story. I have a bit of a rant. Something that happened Monday, I was part of a Twitterverse, and it's something that is really, really bothering me. And it's something that we black folks have got to stop saying to one another. And I'm going to get to that. All right. I'm definitely going to get to that. Keep it here. Keep it locked. The last segment of the Chris and Company Radio Show coming up here on www.niceradionetwork.com. I will be back in a shake, in a flash, and all that good stuff. You're listening to the CCRS.

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2: You can't make this foolishness up.
3: So I'm not going to sit here and say I'm going to do something that's only going to benefit Black people? No. So I'm not going to sit here and say I'm going to do something that's only going to benefit Black people? No. So I'm not going to sit here and say I'm going to do something that's only going to benefit Black people? No. So I'm not going to sit here and say I'm going to do something that's only going to benefit Black people? No. Say I'm going to do something that's only going to benefit Black people? No.
2: Now, with that being said, who else has she told no to? Has she told no to Ukrainians? Did she told no to Palestinians or Israelis? Has she told no to Native Americans? Has she told no to anyone else? She hasn't said no to illegals. She said don't come over, but they're here in droves. So, once again, we should accept no and vote for her, even though there are no policies for Black folks. And don't give me this sh- like my friend does and say, well, she's got to say that because if she doesn't, white people aren't going to vote for her. And how is that my problem? Either you have the strength and the will and convictions to stand on what you do, or you ain't sh- to vote for. How's that?
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It's good music that will put you in a good mood. All right, here we go. You know, when I do the Chris and Company Radio Show each and every Wednesday, I do it from a perspective of talking about news stories in the current news cycle and also current events that are in the cycle that don't get a lot of traction. But still are things that are very important. So, you know, when I listen to Professor Black Truth and Jason Black and Sean James and Black Alpha and Torian Rain and Kid Gravity and Afro Elite and also on the Jametra K and Black Truth United, I listen intently because of, you know, what they're saying that's very important to black empowerment, right? And the black community and black people that are looking to build with other black folks, all right? Because that's what this space is about. Do not get it twisted. I am a businessman. And for me, I want us to have reparations so that more black businesses can grow and that we can keep our dollars within the black community. The longer we keep our black dollars within the community, then the better we will be able to prosper as a black business community. That's very important for me. Now, will I ever get to that peak as far as owning a business and building with like-minded people? I don't know, but I'm not going to stop trying. And so that's why I'm very passionate on talking about this, because this is very important, very important. One of the things that really bother me, and I do mean bother me, is that when we talk about issues, and I mean, when I mean we, I'm talking about Philip Scott, I mean Sean James, I'm talking about all of us in the black grassroots media. One of the big things that I have a personal problem with is when we talk about no tangibles, no vote, no reparations, no vote. Melrose Radio, gotta have him back on here. He's been highly sought after lately. I'd love to have him back here on the Chris and Company Radio Show. We do it from a position of strength. We do it from a position of power, because that's the power, that's technically really the only power we have. As long as there is a democracy of voting, we will always be a sought after voting bloc. Because if we can't vote, guess what? Nobody's going to be able to vote. You're not going to be able to. You can't sit here and tell people or what the Republicans did, Ed Blum and that loser going to the Supreme Court saying, well, you know, the voting areas are not about, they shouldn't be about race.
And because they're race-based, that shows reverse racism. The Supreme Court agreed, and they took away the voting blots, or they didn't take it away. They're going to splinter them. They're going to be carved up in other predominantly red right-wing voting blocks, okay? And we constantly being told in fear, oh my God, if you don't vote, they're going to take. Let me tell you something. Don't forget that the 92% voted for Kamala, and this still happened. The Voting Rights Act being gutted still happened. Because it's the Democrats. It's the Republicans. They're willing to have it. The Republicans did move forward with it, but the Democrats sat on their hands and did absolutely nothing. The Congressional Black Congress sat around and did absolutely nothing. They allowed their own power to be compromised. Jim Clyburn, Chantel Brown. They didn't even fight for their own preservation. They're taking away our rights. Remember Selma? That bullshit is played out. Stop it. It's played out. People died for you to vote. People died for us for a couple of reasons. They died because white people just don't like black people. It's in their nature to be racist. If white people had it their way, they would try to genocide us. A lot of them are begging and wanting to do that. Whether we marched, whether we sat at home, whether we just was out in the park and just hanging out. It's in their nature. It's what they do. It's who they are. So stop saying that shit. They died for you to vote. They died for us to be logical. They died for us to be intelligent in our voting power. Those people that are no longer here wanted us to be intellectual with our votes and want us to use power, if we have any, to make sure that we just don't vote blue no matter who. Because what have we found out in this whole blue no matter

out, we do have a voice. And we have the power to vote or not. And voting because you just gotta vote, that's bullshit. We want something for our vote, period. I used to be a union steward. And when we voted for things that we wanted. Management want us to stop striking. Okay, we're voting for a pay increase. We'll stop striking when we get our pay increase. They didn't come back to us talking about, well, you know, we can't do nothing right now. You just got to give us time and we'll figure it out. We're not going to be able to give you a raise. Then we're going to continue to strike. We're the only race of people where other black people scold us and talk stupid gibberish out of their mouths talking about, well, you don't have a vote. You don't have a voice. That's a goddamn lie. And especially me personally, don't you ever, there's not a black person alive. I don't give a good damn. They walked on the Edmund Pettus Bridge. I don't give a good goddamn about that. Don't come to me personally talking about if I don't vote, I don't have a voice. I put my goddamn life on the line. I served the United States Marine Corps. I was in during Desert Shield when Schwarzkopf was running the show. Don't sit up here and tell me what I don't have a voice. That's a goddamn lie. And you didn't put your life on the line? Shut up. At least if you did serve in the military and you disagree with what I'm saying, we can have that conversation, but I'm still standing on what I said because I can connect the dots. I can connect the dots that we live in a transaction society. That's what capitalism is about. That's what democracy is about. It's about choice, right? And capitalism is about what? Quid pro quo. You do something for me, and I'll give you money. Okay, great. But every time it comes to voting and what we're voting for, we're the only race in the United States of America. Hispanics don't go through this. Asians don't go through this. Jews don't go through this. Whites don't go through this. Indians don't go through this. Native Americans don't go through this. Just our black asses are constantly told, if you don't vote, you don't have a voice. Stop saying that shit, Negroes. And I'm only talking to the ones that say that shit. Black people need to stop telling other black people that if they don't vote, they don't have a voice. You goddamn right you got a voice. When you go to the store and you pay for, when you go to the store and you in Walmart and you're buying items, when they ring up your items, what pops up? Taxes. Your taxes that you paid into this very system, that automatically lets you know that you have a voice. You're paying into the system, whether you want to or not. And because you pay that tax on that item, God damn it, you have a voice. Period. I'm tired of this shit. I'm tired of other black folks telling other black folks that you don't have a voice. I've been told that. And I've crushed every single black person, family and non-family. And I'll be damned if you tell me I don't have a voice.

Some of them were military. And so they couldn't come to me with that, because at least the military man knows one thing. I put my life on the line. So for those who didn't serve in the military, that are not voting unless we get something out of it, are still able to vote because people like me served in the United States Marine Corps. Goddamn right. And another thing that's been bothering me, both Democrats and Republicans are bipartisan on practicing white supremacy. Both of them are. So get off this bullshit that we still got to vote Democrat. No, we don't. The Democrats don't even want to save themselves with the Voting Rights Act going on, being gutted out by the Supreme Court. They just sat back and let it happen, just like they did with Roe v. Wade being turned over, aka abortion. Because the Democrats are waiting for us black folks to crash out. And they want us to crash out so bad that we're dumb enough that we would vote Democrat because the Republicans are goofy, stupid, and retarded. And that's not how any of this works. Brothers, sisters, we have no friends. We have zero friends in this. Remember that. The Democrats don't give a damn, and the Republicans don't give a damn. And explain that to other black people. And here's the thing that also gets me. And I'm gonna sign off and gonna go into the sunset here. The yeah, but. Oh, that drives me crazy. Listen, my friend. Both the Democrats and the Republicans don't give a fuck about black people and black voters. Yeah, but we still need to. No! There is no yeah, but. There is no yeah, but. Democrats, Republicans, do not give a damn about us. Therefore, if they want us to vote for them, they need to have black policies specifically for us. And if they don't have black policies specifically for us, we are going to sit home on the couch and vote for the couch. Knowing me, because I could be a little extra, I'm going to sit home, vote for the couch, play some PlayStation. Who knows? Watch a porno? I don't know. The world's my oyster. Whatever I feel like doing when I want to do it, I'll just do it. But one thing's for certain. I carry myself in life, not just with this, in the sense of what are you going to do for me if I do something for you? But it also goes for my vote. Because guess what? There are things in life that is transactional. But the only thing that's not supposed to be transactional is a black person voting, and the politician is not allowed to say what policies and stuff they have for black people. Because they say they're gonna do something for black people, people not gonna vote for them. Then you're no one to vote for. Politicians cannot be afraid to come into a room to talk to black people and fucking tell them, yes, I promise to do this for you black people if you vote me in the office. Period. All this niggerdom needs to stop. And that's what it is. No more of that. I've been hearing this bullshit since I was a teenager.
You know, we just can't do anything. We just got to go along with the program and then hope that something will happen. No! I'm 55 years old now, and I'm still standing on that square. I'm just happy and ecstatic that there are now black folks that are waking up politically. Because you got a lot of old niggas older than me that still don't know shit about politics. Or I put it this way, they can't touch me. That's for damn sure. And I really focus on talking to the younger generations because they are the ones where today's politics, especially this kicking the can down the road type of politics, is going to affect them more than it's going to affect me. Us Generation Xers, for whatever it is, there's going to be a little slice of the pie for us. But then after us millennials, Gen Z, Generation Alpha, and all of that, man, it's going to be survival of the fittest at that point. Now, we have the power to stop it as an American group of people, you know, black folks, white people, you know, Native Americans, you know, might want to think about when things are happening to black people. You would think that there would be some logical white people out there like, you know, if those black people get screwed, you know, the government is going to screw us next. We might want to think about not being racist. But the government knows that the goodies and giveaways and guarantees that those same white folks, the psychological masturbation of goodies and giveaways and guarantees, they still, in the year 2026, still think it exists. And as long as they still think it exists, they'll never see that the very same government that is screwing us black folks are also screwing the very white folks that they claim that they're looking out for. So yes, if we black folks lose because of non-policies, you folks are losing too. Except we know that, and you don't. When are you racist people out there gonna wake up? The Asians and the Hispanics found out the hard way, helping Ed Bloom destroy affirmative action. And who did it affect most? It affected the very Asians and Hispanics that thought it was a good idea to go along with destroying affirmative action and only destroyed yourselves. It did hurt a small fraction of black folks. But the difference is there's a lot of black athletes at these colleges. And at least at bare minimum, the black athletes at these colleges makes the colleges money. Guess what? Ling Ling, that has a 4.0 in high school and did all the things to go to college at Harvard, Ling Ling is not making them money. Jose Maria, who got a 4.5 grade point average in high school, valedictorian, did everything what they were supposed to do. And they're trying to get in at Yale. That's nice. But are you making money for that college? That's what you guys fail to realize. And that's something that we know. So, yes, cut out this bullshit when it comes to telling other black folks that they have no voice if they don't vote. Let's cut that out and understand the reality of our situation. The Democrats and the Republicans do not give a shit about us. And don't come back with a yeah, but. There is no yeah, but. Because when you say yeah, but, you're trying to negate the first part of the commentary. That shit don't work with Mr. Chris.
Might work with your friends, might work with your family, but don't work with me. They're not our friends. So we must now be guarded with our vote. Our vote should be more of a transaction now, today, in any point in history of voting in America. Your vote, black man, black woman, black niece and black nephew, is a transaction. Treat your vote as such. And stop it with this goddamn, you don't vote, you don't have a voice. You have a voice. And you pay for that voice in different ways, being a citizen here in America. Whew. Gosh. Cut that shit out. At this time, gonna get ready to ride on off to the sunset. That's right. Uncle Chris, scolding you cretins out there that think that's a good idea to tell other people, if you don't vote, you don't have a voice. You got a voice. Cut that shit out. Stop it. And if you say that shit to me, that's a debate you will lose automatically. Basically, the equivalent of Sid Vicious powerbombing Danhausen, for those who watch wrestling. Okay, I just had to say that. Woo! At this time, gonna get ready to get on out of here. I'll be back here next week. Same time, same nice radio channel. 3 p.m. Eastern Standard Time, 12 noon Pacific. 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And also, go over to the music channel, the Smooth Grooves and Smooth Sounds, here on niceradioproduction.com. And we're always remember that it's good music that puts you in a good mood. And with all that being said, always strive to be a better person each and every day of your life. Have a good Wednesday. Have a good weekend. And I'll see you back here next Wednesday with some new news. Have a great week, everybody. Peace and out.

0: Oh yes, another Wednesday is here, and you know what day it is. Here's what I'm going to be talking about. Trump issues new threat against Iran. It's not going to go in his favor, but okay. Hegseth accused of blocking even more officers due to race. Ousted Army Chief of Staff clowns both Trump and Hegseth. CNN poll reveals how people are mad at both parties. That means double haters, folks. You know how that always goes. And Kamala Harris points to another 2028 presidential run failure. The incredible Mr. Chris is here. It's Wednesday. You know what day it is. And let's get this thing going. Let's get this started. 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
1: Talking truth to power for the next 2 hours. Mr. Chris broadcasting from his ivory tower while we fight the power of those who lie and devour. 40 acres and a mule give us what's rightfully ours, seeking for black progress.

0: Best of the Wrestle, let's go.
1: The regularly scheduled broadcast of Chris Kirby Radio Show is upon us right now. Yes, yes, yes. Getting off a little bit late, but that's okay because I had just did a special broadcast, two for the price of one today on the CCRS, and let's have some fun. Well, most of these stories I don't know about having fun. Wow, just wow. But let's get to it because of that idiot in Washington, D.C. And it's funny because I know some people personally that are idiots that live in Washington, D.C. But I digress. Just the one that is currently in charge. Trump issues a fiery new threat against Iran as details of U.S. aviators rescue emerge. Trump made new expletive-laden threats to escalate strikes on Iran and its infrastructure if it does not open the Strait of Hormuz by his deadline. There's been a recent breaking news update on that. I'm going to get to that after this story. American forces rescued an aviator whose Iran-downed plane fell behind enemy lines. A defiant Iran showed no sign of backing down, striking infrastructure targets in neighboring Gulf Arab countries and challenging the U.S. account of the rescue. In a social media post, Trump promised strikes on Iran's power plants and bridges and said the country would be, quote, living in hell, unquote, if the strait, a crucial waterway for global trade, isn't open to marine traffic by, well, yesterday, Tuesday. He ended with praise be Allah. Yes, he's a crazy fucktard. However, I'm not surprised and I'm not moved by what he's done. I'll explain. U.S. described a dramatic rescue. The rescue of the U.S. aviator followed an intense search after last Friday's crash of the F-15 Strike Eagle. While Iran promised a reward for anyone who turned in an enemy pilot, quote unquote, a senior U.S. administration official said that prior to locating the pilot, the CIA spread word inside Iran that U.S. forces had found him and were moving him on the ground for exfiltration, confusing Iranian officials. The official spoke on a condition of anonymity to discuss details not yet made public. Iran state television aired a video showing what it claimed were parts of U.S. aircraft shot down by Iranian forces, along with the photo of thick black smoke rising. The broadcaster said that Iran had shot down a transport plane and two helicopters that were part of the rescue operation. However, a regional intelligence official briefed on the mission told the Associated Press that the U.S. military blew up two transport planes because of a technical malfunction and brought in additional aircraft to complete the rescue. The official spoke on condition of anonymity to discuss the covert mission. Diplomatic efforts continue. The growing alarm over Iran's grip on the Strait of Hormuz, critical for shipments of oil and gas and other resources from the Persian Gulf to Europe and Asia. It is also key for delivering humanitarian supplies. Some ships have paid Iran for passage. Damn. Diplomatic efforts continue. Oman's foreign ministry said that deputy foreign ministers and experts from Iran and Oman met to discuss proposals to ensure smooth transit, quote unquote, through the strait. Oman has often served as a mediator between the U.S. and Iran. Egypt said the foreign minister, Badr al-Abdelhadi, had spoken by phone with U.S. envoy Steve Witkoff and Iranian foreign minister Abbas Ergechi, as well as Turkish and Pakistani counterparts who are helping to mediate. Iran attacks Gulf infrastructure and economic targets. In Kuwait, Iranian drone attacks caused significant damage to power plants and petrol plants. They also put a water desalination station out of service, according to the Ministry of Electricity. Interesting. And Bahrain, a drone attack caused a fire at one of the national oil company's storage facilities and a state-run petrochemical plant, the kingdom's official news agency said. In the United Arab Emirates, authorities responded to fires at a petrochemical plant in Ruwais that they said were caused by intercepted debris and halting operations. The petrochemical industry converts oil and gas into products like plastics and fertilizer. Meanwhile, more than 1,900 people have been killed in Iran since the war began. In Gulf Arab states and the occupied West Bank, more than 24 people have died, while 19 have been reported dead in Israel and 13 U.S. service members have been killed. In Lebanon, more than 1,400 people have been killed and more than 1 million people have been displaced. 10 Israeli soldiers have died there. This is brought to you by the Associated Press. So Israel is continually Israeling right now. And for some bizarre reason, they think that now part of Lebanon's land belongs to them. I don't know how these people come up with this stuff, but this doesn't sound like the Jews that were persecuted in Auschwitz, you know, in World War II, because this ain't cool. This is not cool at all. First of all, the land doesn't even belong to these clowns, number one. And number two, you know, you're not these guys aren't the original Jews. Oh, did I say that? Oh, I forgot. I've said it already. So, I mean, it's just diabolical. Now, what has happened since then? There has currently has been a ceasefire as far as what's going on over in the Strait of Hormuz. Now, there's another story that has came out that Iran refused to oblige the whole thing as far as the ceasefire is concerned. So that's kind of like, all right, what's really going on? But those are the news stories and current events that are coming out, what's going on over there. So Trump made this, oh my gosh, this retarded social media tweet, whether it was Truth Social or Twitter, doesn't matter. He put it out there and said that he was going to rain hell on Iran if they didn't open up the Strait of Hormuz and all this other stuff. Gave him the Tuesday. Well, Tuesday was yesterday. And now, right now, they're supposedly is some type of ceasefire. But then there are other reports that Iran didn't agree to the ceasefire. So it's a lot of whatever going on out there. But this is your boy. Y'all voted for him. And don't sit up here and vote or blame black people that didn't vote for neither one of the clowns of Kamala Harris and Trump. All right, because once again, if it came down to our vote, right, then that only galvanized our resolve why black people sat and voted for the couch. Because of no confidence in either one of these so-called Democratic and Republican leaders that their parties threw at us and said, hey, these are our leaders. Vote for one of these losers. They're losers. And in the real world, you know, in the real world on how things work, when you are voting for a leader, you vote for who you want to lead you because they show strong signs of leadership. That's how it works. But since both the Democrats and Republicans like to play bad politics, since they like to play corruption politics, this is what we got, folks, and this is where we are. And at the end of the day, Trump is going to do what he's going to do. Nobody was worried about, nobody was concerned about voting for Trump when he said grab him by the pussy. Okay? So, you cannot now be scared because he went on some social media cussing whatever tweet. That's your boy. That's who he is. That's where it is. That's where it's at. That's the reality of the situation. Since you're okay with him grabbing by the pussy and it didn't stop you idiots, you MAGA maggot dipshits and Republicans voting for Trump for president, this is what you got. This is where we are. This is the reality of the situation. And like I've always said, if we can't be comfortable, we are all going to be uncomfortable. And we black folk have mastered the art of being uncomfortable, fortunately and unfortunately. At this time, I'm going to get ready to go into a promotional break here on the Chris Company Radio Show. You are listening to the Chris Company Radio Show. Guess what day it is? It is Wednesday. And keep it here, keep it locked on www.niceradionetwork.com.

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2: 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That's how the game works. 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Something that we Black folks need to get. 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

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Good music that will put you in a good mood. Now, it's funny that I played this crush on you. It's funny that I played the crush on you coming back from the break, because on break, I was drinking some water and I was just quickly scrolling through my Twitter, and there's a video of Lil' Kim dancing. And I started laughing because I'm like, oh, okay, I'm coming back from break and crush on you. and she's trying to dance. Yeah, she's trying to keep up with the, you know, trying to keep up with the youngins. And she's struggling a little bit. She's struggling a little bit, but that's okay. I'm gonna give her flowers. If I were to meet her, you know, I'd have a conversation with her. No doubt, because she was jamming back in the day. And, talent knows talent when they meet each other. So good stuff, Lil' Kim, good stuff. Now, back to this punk-ass bitch, Pete Hegseth, accused of blocking promotions of dozens of officers due to race and gender, of course. Defense Secretary Pete Hegseth is accused of having intervene to block or delay the promotions of more than a dozen senior military officers in actions that some officials believe were motivated by race, gender, and perceived ties to the Biden administration. The interventions span all four branches of the armed forces. 9 officials familiar with the situation told NBC News. 2 of those officials also reportedly expressed concern that Hegseth's repeated disruption of that process may be politically or ideologically driven. Well, it's racist. Listen, I don't give a flying fuck if it's political or ideological. There we go. You got it, Uncle Chris. At the same time, it's racist. Save for what it is. This shows that the mainstream maggot mafia media, haven't said that in a while, are also the ones that cover up the possibility of shit like this. It's racist. It's racism. This is what it looks like. The promotion system is typically structured to elevate the most qualified candidates through independent review boards. Some officials said there is growing unease that qualified officers are being stalled because of their association with diversity, equity, and inclusion initiatives or policies enacted under the previous administration. God damn it. Let me tell you something. It doesn't work like that in the military. It doesn't. The best man is qualified to get a promotion. A black man who's been an E6 or E5, sergeant is E5, but a black man who's an E6 staff sergeant, me being in the Marine Corps knows this, is not going to get a promotion when his paperwork and his completion of all of his classes and courses have justified him being moved up to gunnery sergeant. And so here's the thing about this.
And when you don't promote anyone, you hurt the chain of command. You stagnate the growth of the military branch of service itself. Then what happens is you run the risk of good military members not staying because of bullshit like this. Why would I be motivated to stay in the Marine Corps if I was denied a promotion based on racism and yet I'm putting my life on the line? It's oxymoronic. It's stupid. And because of that, this is why the numbers, military personnel numbers are low. Because they do their time and then they leave. There's no incentive. God damn these guys. Others cited scrutiny over officer support for COVID era mandates or perceived links to former Joint Chiefs Chairman Mark Milley. Recent cases include 3 Marine officers, 2 women, and a black man whose promotions were blocked despite recommendations and ongoing investigations. In the Army, 4 officers, 2 women, 2 black candidates were removed from a promotion list before it advanced to the Senate. God, I mean, this is evil. Devil, this is far more evil than the devil himself. Military branches either declined to comment or directed inquiries to the Pentagon, which do not respond to repeated requests for a comment by NBC News. If you've listened to the special broadcast I've done, you notice that there's a correlation with the Pentagon silencing media outlets from even covering them. And this ties into it. The allegations were published the same day that racist Hegseth fired the Army's chief of staff, General Randy George, who, according to the New York Times, had clashed with the defense secretary's bid to block promotions and refused to remove individuals on request. And this story comes to you by newsbreak.com. You know, and it is funny. It's hilarious. Let's say General George is racist. Let's just say he is, okay? I don't know. He is white, but I don't know. He could. Even if he's racist, even he understands the importance of promoting military personnel up to the upper part of the chain of command. He benefits from it. Directly, their win is his win. Even if he's racist, he understands, okay, I might not like this darkie over here. I must give him his rank because he's earned it. He went through the processes that are needed to go higher in rank. So, when you do shit like that, you hurt even the people that are on your side, Hegseth, Trump, Steve Bannon, all you rest of you KKK cucks out there. And when you bring racism into the military, all you do is destroy the infrastructure from within. And then you leave your generals, your colonels, the highest of the high of officers, you paralyze them. Then you run the risk of these people, the women, the black men that are not getting their promotions. They're like, fuck this shit, I'm gonna leave. I'm not gonna serve. And they justified in that, and have every right. Damn, when you're that racist,
You are a threat. You are a danger to yourself. Remember, as I always said, you need a black media. Not only for black people, for non-black people too. Because you know why? Here's what you're not going to get from mainstream media that you're going to get right here listening to Chris and Company. White supremacy also destroys white people too. And this is it. This is it. And that's why it's very important. As me as a veteran talking about this, it's very, very important that this gets talked about. And if you are a young black man, a young black woman out there, and you looking to serve in the military, you have to be mindful of this. You have to be on call about it. And guess what? If you fail and you can prove that you've been dealt a racist hand, don't be afraid to call it out. I sure as hell did when I went in there, and look how I turned out. I turned out to be absolutely fantastic. Now, with that being said, gonna go into another promotional break right now. You are listening to the Chris and Company Radio Show. I am your host, the incredible Mr. Chris. Keep it here, keep it locked on www.niceradioproductions.com.

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2: 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You're renting. You're own anything. YouTube could take a channel down. They could take your monetization. They can do whatever they want because it is their channel. And they allow us to have a channel on their platform. We appreciate it, don't get me wrong, but we've been doing this long enough that we must have our own, and we need just 1% of our audience, just 1% of our audience to join us on the app. That's all we need, just 1%, and we are completely independent and free. We talk about Black media, all this situation. You don't have no Black media if you only have a YouTube channel. Let's just be 100. You don't have a Black media because YouTube could take it down tomorrow. That's not Black media. Ownership is what makes media, not just renting a channel from somebody else. I'm just keeping it 100 with you. So if 1% of our audience ever truly believe in having Black media that nobody can just, okay, well, we made up a rule so you can't talk about that no more. I've seen YouTube go from different iterations where you can say certain words. Now, why do you think people are saying unalived? Because YouTube made a rule. Well, they made a monetization rule. Let me say, not a community guidelines rule. So anytime you hear people saying amended things, is because of either community guidelines or a monetization rule. Because once again, YouTube owns the platform. On our own platform, we can say whatever word we want to say. Why? Because we own it. We don't have to amend anything. So that's why I say, join us there. If you truly believe in Black media, let's have Black ownership.
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0: Life is worth living, and this broadcast is always worth doing. 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The smooth sounds and smooth grooves here on the Nice Radio Network. Absolutely. You can go over there and listen to some good music at your very leisure. It's good music that will put you in a good mood. That's right. Now back. Now, I'm going to talk about what's also good. What's also good is the fact of this general. And I guess he had some choice words to say to our not so favorite orange president and his flunky Hegseth. Here we go. Ousted Army Chief of Staff says soldiers deserve courageous leaders in an email. Ousted Army Chief of Staff General Randy George told Pentagon officials in an outgoing email that U.S. soldiers deserve, quote, courageous leaders of character, unquote, after Defense Secretary Pete Hegseth asked him to step down and take immediate retirement. CBS News exclusively reported earlier this week on the general's ousting, with one source saying Hegseth wants someone in the role who will implement his and President Trump's vision for the Army. Jesus Christ.
1: You don't say
0: indeed, devil. A U.S. official told CBS News that George sent the email to Driscoll, the undersecretary and assistant secretary of the Army, as well as to 3 and 4-star generals and officers on his staff. Quote, it has been the greatest privilege to serve beside you and lead soldiers in support of our country, quote unquote. He wrote, I know you all will continue to stay laser focused on the mission, continue innovating and relentlessly cut through the bureaucracy to get our warfighters what they need to win on the modern battlefield, unquote. He also added, our soldiers are truly the best in the world. They deserve tough training and courageous leaders of character. I have no doubt you will all continue to lead with courage, character, and grit, quote unquote. Hegseth has fired more than a dozen senior military officers, including Chairman of Joint Chiefs of Staff, General C.Q. Brown. He's black, by the way. Chief of Naval Operations, Admiral Lisa Franchetti, the Air Force Vice Chief of Staff, yes, General James Slife, and the Head of Defense Intelligence Agency, Lieutenant General Jeffrey Cruz. And this is brought to you by CBSNews.com. You know what makes this fascinating? It's because even white generals, admirals, they're being let go. They're being let go because these people know. I'm talking about these people that are currently, that was, you know, the Joint Chief of Staff, like C.Q. Brown and stuff like that. Well, guess what? General George know that these are fantastic people. They're like-minded people like him as far as military is concerned and military protocols and you know, basic, just all overall basic rules of engagement. These people are on the same page. So when you've got a dipshit like Hegseth coming in and telling them they need to get rid of this person and get rid of that person, yeah, they're not going to agree to that, not because it messes up the chain of command. It messes up morale. Because Hegseth is not going to pick up an M16 and he's not going to do an amphibious raid over in Iran and then and hit the ground running. He's not going to do that. Neither is Trump, neither is Barron Trump or Trump Jr. You see where I'm going with this? That's why the president is the president and the military is the military. The military, what they're supposed to do is to put the troops in the best positions possible to win and to come home in one piece. And the military is the military. The military, what they're supposed to do is to put the troops in the best positions possible to win.

and repercussions in the big picture on how it's just more than them. They only make it about them. And here's the problem with bringing somebody in that's going to do the bidding of Hegseth and Trump. You run the risk of destroying a branch of service, branch of services. You end up giving people promotions that don't know what they're doing, or they may not even be ready to be a general or a colonel or whatever. And you hurt the process. Remember, the military is an institution. If you know anything about systems, the military is an institution. And like institutions, the only way that institutions are able to run as smooth and effectively as they can is if you got the right people at the right place at the right time. But these guys are so fucking obsessed with kicking black people out, kicking women out of positions of promotions throughout the military. You're letting good people go. You're letting go the best and the brightest of our military for your racist, Nazi-brained mindset, propaganda bullshit. And I can tell you right now, those generals, they ain't coming back, folks. They're going to get their retirement and they're going to transition into their past military life. And when Hegseth and dipshit are gone, I'm talking about Trump, the military is going to be stuck with incompetent leaders that are going to make the military as equally or as viciously as violent as Trump and Hegseth are. And when that happens, man, you're creating a major, major fucking problem. I'm just saying, man, you can't make this stuff up. You're listening to the Chris Cuppy Radio Show here on www.niceradionetwork.com. 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
2: No, I 100% agree. It's important to not only have Black media, but to own it. Like you said, on YouTube, your hands are tied. There's certain things you cannot say, certain things you cannot do. So for those that do have their own platforms, such as yourself, African Diaspora News channel has their own, our own platform, AfricanDiasporaNews.org, where we can be free to be us. But yeah, as far as Tabitha is concerned, yeah, you got to put some skin in the game too. You can't ask people who have supported you, been loyal to you. I mean, I purchased some of her things. I love her seasoning, right? Mm-hmm. But you can't ask people that's been loyal to you, you know, to sacrifice for her, because in a sense, it's like you're saying, well, I get it. I'm just not like you guys, and I don't think I should have to miss a meal. But you guys can, you know. So that's a little selfish, and you know, I know she doesn't like that, but I don't know. I would have spoken to my publicist before I ever made a message like that, asking everybody else to sacrifice for me.
3: Exactly. That's how this is how a Black business moves, nieces and nephews. This is how a Black business moves. They make the changes along with their customer base, not just sitting with your hands in your pockets and then expecting your customer base to move. No, that's not how none of this works.
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What is going on, ladies and gentlemen, nieces and nephews? I will be back on the air next Wednesday. Now, I may have an announcement to make. The last segment here on the CCRS. Now, so two things can be true. I will be back here next Wednesday. And there might be another broadcast before next Wednesday. Keep it here, keep it locked. Any last words, last segment here on the CCRS. Now, let's get to some numbers, shall we? A new CNN poll reveals how people are mad at both parties going into the midterms. Well, and water's wet. You don't say, indeed, devil. Americans' views of both the Democratic and Republican parties remain deeply negative, according to a new CNN poll. In an election year that may turn on which party voters see as the lesser of the two evils, the Democrats hold an early advantage. Didn't they hold an early advantage in 2024? Remember all that stuff about advantage and people are coming out in droves for Kamala? Yeah. Mm-hmm. Yeah. You know how that turned out, right? About one quarter of the public holds a negative viewpoint on both parties, so-called double haters. Now, I would be considered one of those. You don't say, indeed, devil. I am what's considered to be a double hater. I talked about it last year. No, not last year. I'm sorry. We're in 2026. I talked about that in the election. Yep. Now I was considered a double hater in an era by negativity towards all sides in Washington. The voting patterns and preferences of people who have negative feelings toward both Democrats and Republicans can play a key role in the elections. Yes, it's called being highly intelligent with your vote. In the 2022 election, when both parties were viewed negatively by just over half of all the voters, double hater voters broke in Republicans' favor by a wide margin, according to CNN exit polls. Just 28% of Americans hold a favorable view of the Democratic Party, with the Republican Party a few points higher at 32%, in large part because Republicans take a more positive view of their own party than do Democrats. While Trump's 35% approval rating is 7 points lower than it was at this point in the 2018 midterm cycle, the Democratic Party's net favorability has shifted from about even then to net negative by nearly 30 points now. Ratings for the GOP were deeply underwater in both years. That 35% approval rating is deceptive. It's more like 40%. And Trump is hoping that he can stay within 40 to 45%. Because if he does, it could be just enough to win the midterms. What do double haters hate? Oh, they're talking about me. When asked what they most dislike about each party, double haters offer different reasons for their dissatisfaction with each. Their most common reasons for disliking Democrats are viewing them as do-nothing. 22% say this. Oh, you mean me, huh? You don't say, indeed. Saying they're not standing up enough to Trump and the GOP, 11%, or says that they're too liberal at 10%.
Well, no. Oh my gosh. Another 9% called them weak or spineless, with another 9% saying the party doesn't care about people. That's all. All of that's true. They are weak. They are spineless, and they don't care about the people in the party. That's facts. Double haters. Most common reason for disliking the GOP is what they see as the party's failure to stand up to Trump, which is 14%, followed by a sense that the party doesn't care about people, which is 10%. Views about Trump more generally at 8%, and perception of the party as corrupt at 8%. But please, Republicans and corruption go hand in hand like peanut butter and jelly. Democrats have an advantage with their base. Mm-hmm. The Democratic Party faces greater internal discontent and dissension than the GOP, but also a clear advantage in motivating its base and an ability to capitalize on anti-Trump sentiments. How's that? Democratic and Democratic-leaning registered voters are 17 points likelier than those aligned with the GOP to describe themselves as extremely motivated to vote, even as they're 14 points less likely to hold a favorable view of their own party. What gaslighting bullshit this article is trending on, because I can tell you right now that 17 points likelier than those aligned with the GOP, I can tell you right now, half of them, 17 points, half of them, they're voting for the couch. I can tell you that right now. They're voting for the couch. But going and put that gaslighting number in there and trying to mind fuck people reading this article. That's why you got Uncle Chris here, part of the black media, to tell you that this is nothing but narrative. But I'll get to that at the end of this news story. That could help to carry even some voters who aren't enthusiastic about the Democratic Party. 44% of voters who plan to vote Democratic say that their vote will be primarily motivated by opposition to the Republican candidate, higher than the share who plans to vote Republican out of opposition to the Democrats. What's dividing each party? Both party supporters largely see their own party as more united than divided. Only about one third of Democratic aligned adults see their party as mostly divided. And just 19% of Republican aligned adults say the same about the GOP. Numbers that are little changed since last January. On the Democratic side, 72% say that a divide over the nation's approach to Israel is causing problems within the party. Just above half of Republican-aligned adults think the GOP is facing problems due to divides on what the party should focus on, which is 54%, whether it should move rightwards or to the center, which is at 52%, or whether Republican officials should ever publicly oppose Trump, which is at another 52%. Slightly fewer than half, which is at 47%, say Israel is posing a problematic divide with the party. Mm-hmm. But there's also a split on how divisive those issues are within the GOP. Moderates are 24 points likelier than conservatives to say the party faces problems from divides over ideology. And those younger than 45 are 24 points likelier than older Republicans to view Israel as controversial. Those younger Republican-aligned voters, meanwhile, stand out as particularly disengaged from the coming election. Uh-oh! Just 33% of Republican and Republican-leaning voters younger than 45% say they're extremely motivated to vote, compared with a majority of older Republicans. This is such gaslight, because it's a lot of younger voters that are sitting home and voting for the couch more than anyone else. Yeah, there's Gen Xers like me that are voting for the couch, but there's only really like maybe a fraction of us.
the majority of couch voters are my son's age. So 25 and older, all the way up to 40, between 25 and 40, a lot of them are voting for the couch. I would say, I'd be willing to say half of them are voting for the couch. The CNN poll was conducted online and by phone from March 26th to the 30th among the random national sample of 1,201 adults. Results for the full sample have a margin of sampling error of plus or minus 3.2 percentage points. Even that in and of itself is bad. And this brought to you by CNN.com, because nobody's really watching CNN on regular mainstream terrestrial television. So, people in trouble. What can I say? I'm calling it right now. There is not going to be a blue wave. It's not happening. I can tell you right now, it is not going to be a blue tsunami. It is not even going to be a blue wave. It might be a blue fart, you know, something like that, but it's not going to be nothing major in the midterms. I can tell you that right now. Now, you don't have to take my word for it, but I've been right about the 2016 election. I was right at the 2020 election, and I'm going to be right about the, I was about right at the 2024 election. And the midterms, I really don't get all that gung-ho about midterms, but because this one is so special because of what Tallarico has done to Jasmine Crockett. Oh, man, that is the one I'm keeping my eye on. Tallarico, you better pray. You better pray to whoever you pray to that you win against the Republican candidate. Because if you don't, oh, that's signs of big trouble in the Democratic Party. And the Democrats are trying to go as long as they can without doing anything for black voters. That's why they're not trying to cater to us, because they don't want to be forced to have to do stuff for us. So there it is. There it is. I can't wait. I simply can't wait. November cannot get here fast enough. If you cannot listen to me live right now, no problem. This broadcast will be archived on the archive page, and you can go there on www.niceroadnetwork.com and be able to listen at your very leisure. Any last words, the very last segment here on the 4/8/2026 episode of the Chris and Company Radio Show. Keep it here, keep it locked, and I will be right back. You're listening to the CCRS.

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2: Well, great. Fantastic. You can't blame us no more. You can't blame us. You can't scapegoat us. I've always said this. We Black folks have zero power. None. The people that they always, that mainstream society loves to blame, you know, blame the Black man, just like what happened after 9/11, blame the Muslim man. The people that are the most powerless are always the ones that being blamed for the dominant society's failures. No more now. This is great. And when I say affirmative action is dead, I'm not just talking about just on the college level. All of it. All of it's done now. Well, it hasn't affected employment yet. Yes, it has.
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0: 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I will be back here next Wednesday, 3 p.m. Eastern Standard Time, 12 noon Pacific, home of the CCRS. That is www.niceradionetwork.com. And if you would like to listen to the smooth grooves and smooth sounds here on this very same network, go over to the smooth grooves and smooth sounds on niceradioproductions.com. That's right. It's the third page. You click inside of it. You see the player. You click the player, and the music is going to pop up. It's going to pop on, and you'll be able to listen, and all you got to do is just chill out and relax. It's good music that will put you in a good mood. That's right. Now, because I strive myself on entertainment, or evil entertainment at times. This is kind of sort of one of them, right? Maybe. But Kamala Harris is back in the news. I mean, yeah.
1: You don't say.
0: You don't say, indeed, devil. Let's get to it. Kamala Harris travels and comments clearly point to 2028 in a move sure to spark more 2028 speculation. Former Vice President Kamala Harris will appear next week at a major Democratic Party cattle call in this preseason for the next White House race. Are you serious? Cattle call? As if she's a cow, right? Well, look, listen, this news story writes itself. It's the latest sign that where Harris is going and what she's saying and doing and what she's not saying is increasingly generating buzz that the Democratic Party's 2024 presidential nominee is on a likely glide path toward another White House bid in 2028. Did she ever pay that $20 million back that the Democratic Party was out? Okay, silly me. Harris was mostly out of the headlines for a couple of months after the end of her former president Joe Biden's administration earlier last year. Her nationwide book tour for her memoir on her abbreviated 2024 campaign. You know, she's still going around in her memoir saying that she's black. I think that's been proven by none other than one of my fellow contemporary colleagues, Mr. Black Alpha, who, you go onto his YouTube channel, please, and check him out. He's good at what he does. He did the thorough research that this broad right here was not Black American. Let's keep going. Her abbreviated 2024 campaign, when she succeeded Biden as the Democrats' double standard bearer, yeah, has helped kept her visible while building up her email list and boosting donor interest. With her six-month book tour, man, coming to a close, Harris, who made history as the first female and first, I'm not fucking saying that in this article. She's not the first black vice president. She is the first Asian and Jamaican naturalized vice president. Okay? We're not going to do this shit. This is why I read the news articles from the mainstream media, because I want to break down to you good folks on its lies and its narratives. And wait a minute. It's saying that she's the first black, but she's not. Okay? She's not. She is Jamaican and Asian and a naturalized American citizen, but she's not black. After endorsing Jasmine Crockett in last month's Democratic Senate primary in Texas, Harris reached out to the nomination winner, James Tallarico. Of course she did. You know how much of a scum she doesn't. She doesn't even have no loyalty to any one particular candidate. She just goes where who the winner is and kiss their ass and hopes they'll endorse her. Pathetic. She's also talked to other winners in last month's primaries. The reaction from Republicans is a sign that it's not only Democrats who see Harris as a potential leading contender for the 2028 nomination. This is brought to you by Fox News. Oh my goodness. You can't make this. You can't make this crap up. You just can't. And now that she's running for office again, it just goes to show you how pathetic the parties are. Both of them. You know,
1: I'm not going to sit here and say I'm going to do something that's only going to benefit black people. No.
0: Mm-hmm. Yeah.
1: I'm not going to sit here and say I'm going to do something that's only going to benefit black people. No.
0: I'm
1: not going to sit here and say I'm going to do something that's only going to benefit black people. No.
0: I want black voters to remember this.
1: I'm not going
0: to
1: sit here and say I'm going to do something that's only going to benefit black people. No. I'm not going to sit here and say I'm going to do something that's only going to benefit black mm-hmm. people. No.
0: That's her voice, and that's what she said.
1: I'm not going to sit here and say I'm going to do something that's only going to benefit black people. No.
0: And we're not going to benefit you. We're not going to do anything to benefit Kamala Harris. No.
1: I'm not going to sit here and say I'm going to do something that's only going to benefit black people. No.
0: Fuck you, bitch. And this is why, and this is exactly why. You can run in 2028. But all you're going to do is get humiliated. You're going to get embarrassed because this is your legacy, Kamala.
1: I'm not going to sit here and say I'm going to do something that's only going to benefit black people. No.
0: Exactly. That is your fucking legacy. Now, before I get out of here.
2: Saturday night special for the Saturday night.
0: It's
3: get
0: happening.
3: Into it last night, which you should not have done.
0: It's happening.
3: All right, and now it is out of our hands.
0: It is out of my hands now. It's happening this Saturday. It's happening this Saturday.
4: Just what I thought.
0: The Saturday
4: I was
0: night wrong. Special.
4: They pull me back in.
0: It's coming. That's right. This Saturday. The Saturday night special is coming. Y'all asked for it. It's happening. The Saturday night special is coming back this Saturday, April 11th, 2026.
2: Saturday night special.
0: Episode. It's coming back. The Saturday night special. You asked for it. You got it. I'm going to have some guests. I'm going to have company members on. Need to let them know that the Saturday night special is coming. And what is the topic? Well, D.L. Hughley has a daughter. I didn't know the guy was smart enough to even reproduce, but yeah, you have some women that will lay down with anything and reproduce with them. And his daughter said some things very disrespectful to her husband. And I'm going to talk about that. Nasty work. At this time, going to get on out of here because it's time to go. That's right. The Saturday night special. The 4/11/2026 episode of the Chris Cuppy Radio Show. It's coming. Yes, the Saturday night special will be here. And I'm looking forward. I think I'm looking forward to it. Ugh. Anyway, this concludes the Wednesday episode of the Chris Cuppy Radio Show here on www.niceradionetwork.com. And always strive to be a better person each and every day of your life. I am Mr. Chris. 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

0: 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I'm Mr. Chris, and this is The Company Commentary. This is a first in a 10-part commentary series on why real Black people need their very own real Black media. These are 5-minute or less food for thought commentaries where I plant a seed of intellectualism and keep it moving. It is very important for our Black voices to be heard and non-Black folks to listen, learn, and be open-minded to what's really going on in our world. I'll get back to the word our to broaden that in a bit. So who is this for? Why should Black John Doe listen to the CCRS or any other nice radio broadcasting for that matter? Simple. This platform is one that talks to the listener, zero in on the struggles of the Black communities and abroad. How you, the listener, regardless of race and culture, are both directly and indirectly affected by the absolute struggles that continue to plague the Black community. Yes, this affects you too. Earlier when I mentioned the word our, it was pertaining to the end result of how collective Black struggle affects all racial communities. What's done to Black people today always end up being done to other people of different races tomorrow. What's done to poor people today always ends up being done to the so-called middle-class people tomorrow. In other words, when you see and hear on the news that Black folks, along with disenfranchised people being discriminated and marginalized against, it's only a matter of when, not even a matter of time, when these struggles arrive in your community, then eventually at your lily-white doorstep. By then, it's too late, because the CNNs, NBCs, and Fox News honks have told Mr. Lillywhite that those people, quote unquote, did this and they, quote unquote, are the ones that are holding you back, only to find out that there are no more Black people to blame. So now all the struggles you've seen of other people in Vietnam, Afghanistan, Iraq, and always us Black Americans, whether it's about police brutality, employment discrimination, infant mortality rates, et cetera, et cetera. Because of that, it's now in the community and the doorstep of the dominant society. Martin Luther King said, "The ultimate measure of a man is not where he stands in moments of comfort and convenience, but where he stands at times of change and controversy." So when Black media broadcasters like myself talk about what's going on in our world, it is the absolute truth. What goes on in the struggles and injustices Black communities in the U.S. and abroad today will be happening in your community and your doorstep next in our world. Finally, I want to come full circle on who are my base listeners that I am reaching out to. I'm reaching out to those Black men and women who got their shit together, that carries themselves like ladies and gentlemen. Go-getters, legitimate small Black business owners, professionals in finance, law, broadcast media, information technologies, health and human services, and the like. Black fathers who believe in family structure with Black women that want to co-parent and cooperate. Black fathers that's developing, structuring, and implementing a support system for their Black children to know who their identity is, as well as grooming them to be bosses in their career paths and not just an average mid-level employee. 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Those three domain names are the home of the Nice Radio Network. So when these white supremacist social media anti-black concentration camps decide to take down B1 media content, don't fret, brothers and sisters, nieces and nephews. 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I am Mr. Chris. Thank you for listening to The Company Commentary. I'm Mr. Chris, and this is The Company Commentary.
1: You would think that I would not have to address a subject like this, but I felt compelled to do so. One can only be called a sellout and a coon and all of this other stuff, but so much before you feel compelled to respond.
0: Stephen A. Sambo, Stephen A. Coon, Stephen A. Ruckus, Stephen A. Smith. Nah, I'll stick to his real name, Stephen A. Sambo.
1: When you consider that level of reach, do you know what the hell I could do if I wanted to every day? I could be indecent. I can be vicious. I could be somebody that just doesn't give a damn. Contrary to what folks may want to think, I've never been that dude.
0: You never been that dude because you can't be that dude, and you never had it to be that dude in the first place. You think ESPN would let you run amok disrespecting the entire black male viewership while they're in competition with Fox Sports? No, you're a dog on a leash where your master will allow you to bark and will let you know when you need to heal. A clown, a charlatan, a voluntary, willing, absolute fool of a brown-nosing, white-ass-kissing degenerate of an inferior coon like Stephen A. Sambo. This zoot-suited, poor man's version of Steve Harvey. He brags about all the shows that he's on. Comes out as he's this tough guy that's gonna set the record straight on blackness in America. This commentary is about Stephen A. Ho Sambo bending over to protect Jerry Jones, owner of the Dallas Cowboys. And this is what the bent over Stephen A. Sambo coon had to say in defense of the racist Jerry Jones.
1: There's a picture of Jerry Jones standing in a crowd, a hostile crowd to say the least, that was opposed to desegregating schools in Little Rock, Arkansas. Ladies and gentlemen, the year was 1957. Jerry Jones was 14 years old. Or according to one other report, 15 years old, when this happened. And my position was, wait a minute, you gonna pull up a picture of a 14-year-old kid and use that to denigrate him? When the picture was a still picture of him standing in the crowd and looking. That's the reason that we wanna sit up there and assume anything about Jerry Jones? I'm not that guy. Is it plausible to believe that he was one of the people trying to prevent the school from being desegregated? Sure, but do we know? We do not. Did we see him throw at anybody? Did we see him spit at anybody? Did we see him commit any kind of vile act? No, that is not what we saw. And because I had the temerity and the unmitigated gall to point that out, I'm a sellout.
0: You're worse than a sellout because you only think and care only about yourself and yourself only. Stephen from Django, Stephen A. Coon Sambo, you know all the monikers of who you really are. Hey, Steven, I have a rhetorical question for you because I know you're not man enough to answer it. But did Tamir Rice or Trayvon Martin get that same type of sympathy? Oh, please don't answer that question. That would absolutely break my heart. Jerry Jones, when he was 14 or 15, was part of a white racist mob that tried to stop black students from attending North Little Rock High School in 1957. When Jerry Jones was asked about it, he said, quote, "He was a curious kid. Curious indeed. Because the last time I checked, racism can give a damn about being curious." When you see the picture of Jerry Jones, you see a curious kid that wants to curiously keep those black students from attending curious North Little Rock High School. I guarantee you, had fists been flying to keep those black children out, Jerry would have curiously thrown a punch at those students for curious reason. Jerry was curious how these black students' faces react when his white fist hits it. Curious indeed. I've never liked the Dallas Cowboys. Didn't understand why I disliked them more than other teams. However, seeing Jerry Jones in that 1957 racist picture with him wanting to hurt those black students juxtaposed the attitude of the Dallas Cowboys being rubbed off by its racist, despicable owner, Jerry Jones. Jerry Jones deserves all the shame of being a racist. Jerry Jones has never hired a black head coach. Jerry Jones should be canceled by all in any means necessary. And for those out there to say, well, how do you know that he's a racist, Chris? He has yet to even denounce being a racist. So what does that tell you? Sometimes it's not what you say, it's what you don't say. Jerry Jones should be forced to sell the Dallas Cowboys. Jerry Jones, being from Arkansas in the Jim Crow era South, doesn't give him a pass for his racism. At 14 years old, Jerry should be leaned on because of his racism then and now. Because had he been black, this story would have been front page news. Stephen from Django Unchained Smith, you are why black communities are not taken seriously because you claim you can speak for us while you are speaking against us. You are an out of touch, useless fool that goes above and beyond the centralized super ass kissing of your white paymaster, Stephen Slave Smith. You're not the worst of the Coon Squad, but if there was an award for Coon of the Year, you'd love to be a candidate for it. Am I punking Stephen A-hole? You goddamn right I am. Playing the game, getting a paycheck, I get it. Not this guy. He shuck and jive to minstrel show to his boss's office at ESPN every single day he's there. I can go on and on about this cooning maggot-faced monkey, but it would be a waste of my time and 7 minutes I can't get back talking about this boy anyways. People like Stephen A. Sambo do not care about black empowerment for the black community. He's not someone to look up to. He has no pulse on what is going on in the everyday streets of black communities across America. I will say this in closing. Black media producers like myself are going to have to deal with guys like Stephen A. Jangle and Chain. These coon clowns are problematic. It's going to take real grassroots black folks like myself that are going to take away the relevancy of coons like Stephen A-hole. The black Twitters, Facebooks, and YouTubers that broadcast real live black content have to consistently voice that Stephen A. and his coon ilk do not speak for us. It's like what Professor Black Truth said about Stephen A. Sambo. ESPN can give you a platform, but they can't give you respect. To add to that, as long as ESPN can't give you respect, us B1 black content producers do not respect you on principle. Therefore, you do not have any relevance. Don't believe me? Get fired from ESPN and see what will happen to you. I know it's going to happen. You're going to be in the irrelevant media archive division right along with Tiffany Cross, Roland Martin, and Jemele Hill. They thought they were relevant too. But what was the last time, media-wise, did they do anything of great significance outside the ESPN and CNN media bubbles? I'll wait. And don't bring up Jemele Hill's book because it barely sold 5,000 copies. Want to know what's hilarious? Kevin Samuels has passed away, and even in death, he's more relevant than all four of those losers combined. Sad. I'm Mr. Chris. Thank you for listening to the Company Commentary.

0: I'm Mr. Chris, and this is the company commentary. Shannon Sharp, thank you. Thank you for galvanizing my resolve why NiceRadioNetwork.com is not only born, but it's a sovereign digital black media website where real black men can speak the absolute truth most absolutely. Now, I'm not saying that Shannon is not a real black man. What's not being said is Skip doesn't see him as one, and Shannon doesn't know it. Undisputed is a sports debate show on Fox Sports that talks about the same stale pro sports teams and players. Most of the topics can be stale, but the entertainment value is above average. Its positioning of a daytime sports show is marketing excellent. Let's keep it a buck. Individually, they are both annoying, but together, they are quite an entertaining pair. I give credit when credit is due. So the gist of this company commentary comes from a recent Undisputed show where Skip and Shannon were talking about Tom Brady, quarterback for the Tampa Bay Buccaneers. And this is what Skip said.
1: Tom Brady. Nobody, Tom Brady does not watch more tape than coaching.
2: He in
1: does
2: the history
1: not.
2: Of this league
1: Ladies and gentlemen, that is a flat-out lie.
2: That's a flat-out lie that you're perpetrating.
0: Yes, you heard right. Skip Bayless called Shannon Sharp a liar, just for those who needed a little bit more clarity. That's not even the worst he said. Oh boy, I'm just getting started. Then Skip said this gem.
2: It started the first day of the show in September of 2016, and he has been wrong for six straight years, and he's going to be wrong again. I'm standing by what I said.
1: How convinced are you Tom Brady's going to win the Super Bowl?
2: Okay, I picked him to win it. I'm not backing off.
1: Well, put something on it.
2: Well, what do you mean? I put my pride on it. I put my pride.
0: Now, Skip tells Shannon that he's wrong several times, and then he said he puts his pride on the line. If a black man tells a white person that, that white person will tell him that he's putting his ego on the line. How many black men listening to this commentary has shown pride in the industry you work in, only for an anti-black coworker or boss that tells you you're showing your ego, or you're being cocky, or you're just showing off? In reality, the Shannon Sharps of the world are not immune to these racist degenerates. When a white man shows pride, it's pride. When a black man shows pride and passion, then it's ego. See, inside of the mind of an anti-black racist, how dare a black man have any self-confidence? All that is just ego, you see, which is translation for be grateful you're here and Negro know your place. The white man's ego will always be the superior position. And speaking of Negro know your place, this clip was Shannon's black Negro know your place moment.
2: 100% of the blame?
1: I did.
2: You have no objectivity. It's just straight Brady
1: Skip,
2: hate.
1: Skip.
2: Wait a minute. This is just straight hate by a guy who's jealous that he is still playing at a high level at 45 when you had to stop at 35.
1: Skip, that's what you
2: that's
1: do.
2: That's the point.
1: That's what you do. Every time I call something into question, I'm jealous.
2: No.
1: Skip, I never
2: said you were jealous of Baker Mayfield.
1: Skip, I did what I did. You make it seem like I was a bum. I'm in the effing Hall of Fame.
2: Okay,
1: I got
2: so
1: three
2: what?
1: Super Bowls.
2: So what?
1: So what?
2: He's way better than you were.
1: I'm better
2: way
1: than you.
2: Better.
1: Skip, what did I got to see what you do? You take personal shots.
2: No, for this I don't take personal shots.
1: Time
2: you
1: time
2: started
1: time
2: it.
1: Time out. You would take a personal shot at me.
2: I didn't take a personal shot at you.
1: Wait a minute.
2: What are you talking about?
1: You would take a personal
2: shot. Put your glasses back on.
0: Put your glasses back on. Boy, that sounds like a great tone to tell another grown man. Yeah, you heard right. Does that sound like co-stardom to you? If that does, then I have sand in the Sahara Desert to sell you. The sky is plaid, so on and so on. It's a debate show. It also shows how white supremacy is verbally indoctrinated. This is not Skip Bayless's first rodeo of humiliating black athletes. There was Jalen Rhodes and Richard Sherman for starters. And before them, there was Troy Aikman that Skip referred indirectly in a beat around the bush way of being a homosexual without saying the word. Troy is a white athlete, and Skip got away with that assertion in one of his own novel smut books. Basically, in these sports debates, Shannon and Skip talk about the current sports takes that are making the mainstream media rounds. So it's supposed to be this war of wits on sports debating. In this genre of sports debates, gentlemen, or it's supposed to be, make their points on said sports team or athlete. then make their case and move on to the next sports topic, not Skip Bayless. There's a saying that goes, if you're losing the argument, then pound the table. See, Skip does a lot of that to Shannon. However, he's not the first black athlete he's done that to. Richard Sherman and Jalen Rose were his first set of black athletic victims. Jalen Rose just put him in check by bringing up Skip Bayless's pathetic high school junior varsity basketball career. And Richard Sherman just told him that he's better than him in life than anything he'll ever do. Ouch. When Skip Bayless debates and he is losing badly, he will stop at nothing to win the argument. So much so, he's willing to snatch victory from the jaws of defeat just to win a sports debate. He's willing to humiliate, embarrass, and emasculate his sidekicks just to say, I'm right, when in actuality, in translation, he's saying, I'm white and I say so. When Skip snatches victory, in his mind, from the jaws of defeat, he managed to win when it seemed certain Skip was going to lose. When watching Undisputed, it's a tale of two men going into these debates the exact way they look at life. When Shannon prepares to be on that show, he's playing checkers. When Skip prepares to be on that show, he's playing chess. When watching that show, look at the mannerisms, body language, and also what is not being said. Shannon views Skip as a friend. Skip was offered the job at Fox Sports. He had the option to bring in anyone to sit across the table from him to debate about sports. So he handpicked Shannon Sharp. So he's grateful and happy that he has a job that is financially compatible to what he was making in the NFL. Skip views Shannon as a loudmouth, annoying sidekick. Skip views Shannon as a high-end associate that's friendly with him, but definitely not friends. Skip is the same guy who told Shannon to put his glasses back on what he was making in the NFL. Skip views Shannon as a loudmouth, annoying sidekick. Skip views Shannon as a high-end associate that's friendly with him, but definitely not friends. Skip is the

before my wife starts cooking dinner in the very same day. You're just another arrogant black athlete that can be replaced with the snap of my white finger. And if I say Tom Brady is better than you in every way, then I suggest you get with the program, or the program will send your black ass back to Savannah, Georgia, where you're from. Now, it wasn't said, but Skip's tone, bravado, and authority said it without saying it. The next time you watch Undisputed, look at Skip's body language. Look at how arrogantly ambivalent he gets around him. Pay attention how their narratives are spoken, the delivery of the tone their narratives are being sent out. While Shannon thinks he's a co-star on that show, Skip looks at him and thinks of him as a sidekick. I'm Mr. Chris, and thank you for listening to the Company Commentary.

Hey, yo, as I look around this room, if you're 35 years old or younger, raise your hand. Four people. So here's the thing. Y'all in trouble. Yesterday you had Al Green up here talking about we need a Secretary of Reconciliation, and then that's going to include what he said was reparations, which, by the way, wasn't reparations. Reparations is more than a check, but the very first thing it is a check. And come this year during the midterms and in 2028, if you don't have our check, you won't get no vote. No check, no vote. Yeah, I know that ain't what you want to hear, but that's what's happening.

0: What up, what up, what up? What is going on here on the special 4/29/26 of the Chris and Company radio show? Let's get right into it. I only got two stories that I'm going to go over today. Jimmy Kimmel responds to Melania and Donald Trump once again, calling for him to be fired. Censorship is a bitch, ain't it? Man charged with attempted assassination of Trump in the White House at the Correspondents' Dinner shooting. Gonna get into that. Mr. Melrose Mike of www.melroseradio.com is here. And without further ado, you know I got to do my intro, and then we're gonna get into this motherfucker right here. The incredible Mr. Chris Melrose Mike here on the Chris Company Radio Show. Let's get this damn thing started, shall we?
1: Talking truth to power for the next 2 hours. Mr. Chris broadcasting from his ivory tower while we fight the power of those who lie and devour. 40 acres and a mule, give us what's rightfully ours. Seeking for

0: shit. Nephew here in the house. You're listening to a fresh special episode of the Chris and Company Radio Show, all in effect. None other than Melrose, Mike of Melrose Radio. Melrose, you there?
1: Yes, sir. Live in effect. Melrose, Mike, Melrose Radio. The house, Chris, man. Pleasure to be here. Thank you for having me.
0: Oh, man. The pleasure is all mine. The pleasure is definitely all mine. Let me go on and turn off my intro. Melrose, yo. Mike of Melrose Radio here.
1: We in the house, man. What up?
0: Yep. Now, something told me to just get on Twitter this morning, get things going. And I was I put in a couple of tweets, let people know that I was going to be on today. And I took my shower and everything on a good clip. Something told me to just jump on like around 10:30, Pacific time. And I jump on, and sure enough, Twitter talking about suspension and all that. It never fails, dog.
1: I'm not surprised, man. It never fails. Always at the worst time possible. It's always on show day.
0: Right. Now you mad? Now you mad at what I'm saying? For real? And it don't be a tweet. It don't be a tweet that I just said in the here and now. It'd be some bullshit I said a week ago. That's why you can't rely on these platforms, man. You can't rely. Jason Black, he did a Sunday broadcast about the shooting. At the 53-minute mark, they cut him off.
1: Yeah.
0: Cut him off.
1: I was listening, and he was saying certain things. I'm like, yo, Jason, what are you saying? And I'm like, and they didn't cut him off, but by the time they cut him off, I'm like, damn, I kind of knew it. You dig? Because we'll get into that flow state where we just spitting, saying what's really on our mind. But then, like you said, when we on these other people's platforms, it's what comes with it, you know? So that's right. Why we got to get off into having our own broadcast lines and all of that. And like I said, man, it is an honor, pleasure, and privilege to have met somebody like you that's doing what you're doing and got the knowledge and got the game and, got shit set up to where niggas can come on and just speak freely without having to worry about getting kicked off. I'm glad that they didn't take his whole channel.
0: You know what? They may have, and then he might have to appeal and all of that. It's a lot of stupid shit that happens behind the scenes, right? And that in and of itself is exhausting. So, listen, I'm here for Jason Black. Hey, pulling for you, rooting for you. But at some point, I keep saying this. We've got to have our own shit. We've got to have our own platform flat out. You got to put money into this too. You got to make this platform your life, because if you're not doing that, you're not going to get the results you're expecting out of it. So this is something that I let people know. If you're trying to start your own platform, you got to roll up your sleeves, ready to put in some work. You're going to have to spend a little change because you're investing into your platform to get people to come over. And so we're going to talk about that today, because I don't feel sorry for Jimmy Kimmel. I don't feel sorry for him. We're going to get to him in the next segment. And then we're going to get to that dumbass shooting that happened Saturday, but how that relates to us. So Melrose, Mike, let's get this thing going. Melrose, what got you started? What got you fired up to where you are right now here today?
1: Hey, yo, to be honest, I was born to recover our stolen legacy. The historical aspect of it, the spiritual aspect of it, the economic aspect of it, and anything that comes with being what we now call foundational Black Americans and this land that we now call the United States of America, particularly North America. I was born to do what I'm doing. So it was really a day one thing for me. But as far as I can remember and recall, I think it was I'll guess it was the third grade. I believe it was the third grade. I had a music teacher. I'm not sure if she was FBA, but she was definitely like an older woman of color. And she taught us songs like, pardon me, I'm trying to remember the name of it. America the Beautiful. For beautiful, for straight.
0: Right. Mm-hmm.
1: You know that? She taught us that. And she taught us like another song or two. I can't recall them right now. But one of like the most memorable changing moments for me as a kid, probably like in the third grade, was when my music teacher, I think her name was Miss Challenger or something like that. Shouts to her. She was playing some like a civil rights movie or something to do with the civil rights. It was like in black and white, and it was showing the brutality that we were experiencing. And at this time, computers were like kind of a new thing in the world, really, like on a large scale. And we had like some new computers in another class, actually, because they had old computers in some classes. Like, you know the game on Oregon Trail? You familiar with that?
0: The game Oregon Trail. Is it like a board game or something?
1: It was a game called Oregon Trail on the Macintosh computer.
0: You know what? I don't know. I know. I didn't know that. Go ahead.
1: Oh, yeah. Anyway, you remember the old Macintosh computers, right?
0: Oh, yeah. I remember the old Macintosh computers. I was a teenager when the first set of Macintosh computers came out.
1: Oh, I was a kid. I was in like the third grade. They had already been out. But the new IBM, I mean, the new Apple joints, there was like new computers. It wasn't the Apple joints with like the colorful backgrounds. But anyway, there was like new computers in the school. And while she was playing this civil rights movie, we're watching it, and you know, it's devastating to see what's going on. But one of my friends, he was like my best friend, he started crying. And when he started crying, the teacher, she kind of came up to him, and he was like, oh my God, I can't take it. And she was like, you know, oh my God, let me let you go in the other room to play the computer. It was playing the computer. So now I'm looking like, damn, I want to play on the computer too. So then like another kid started to fake cry. At this point, I know he's fake crying. So then he got consoled and all that shit. And he got to go, you know, play on the computer. And then I'm thinking to myself right then and there, I'm like, yo, if I fake cry, I could probably go play the computer. But I'm thinking, I'm like, hey, this stuff is, it's impacting me. I understand why they're crying, or at least why my first man's was crying. But it wouldn't be real for me to do that. And I didn't cry. I watched the rest of the joint. And from that moment on, I just, you know, thought like, hey man, if there's ever something going on, I can just kind of cry. If I cry first, I can get up out of it, you feel me? But then I also said, if I stay around and just kind of figure something out, I could probably fix the situation. So that was just a moment that always stood with me. And then have you ever heard of Rucker Park in Harlem?
0: Oh, it's absolutely. Like a, yeah.
1: All right. So, yeah, I grew up going to Rucker Park. And it was just, man, it was a movie. It was the most unbelievable thing you could ever think of. Street ballers, NBA ballers, every celebrity you could think of. The flyest cars, new music.
0: Oh, they did documentaries about that, about Rucker Park.
1: Yeah, it was crazy, man. It was a true moment in time. So enjoying those days, you know, they had different MCs on the mic. Shouts to Outkast, Booby Smooth, Hannibal, and they had other people. Duke Tango, he was the MC from N1. You had other people that came throughout the years to, you know, MC the games. One of the MCs, one of the hosts, his name is Booby Smooth. He owned a restaurant in Harlem called Cafe 22 and some other entrepreneurial things he's done throughout the years throughout Harlem. But one day when he was on the mic, he'd be on the mic talking shit, telling jokes. If you got a dirty white t-shirt or some dirty sneakers, niggas will snap on you, make you go change. Or they'll give you some money. Somebody will give you some money to say, hey, don't come back here tomorrow with them same sneakers or that same shirt. So it was that type of thing going on. So one day he's just doing what he's doing on the mic and he just goes, there's a restaurant. All right. Have you ever seen the movie Paid in Full?
0: Absolutely, of course.
1: All right, the opening scene of Paid in Full, they're at this spot. He's like, yeah, man, this is the stage. We was all there, me, Rico, Mitch. That's the spot they was at. It's called Willie's Burgers. That was like a popular spot in the 80s in Harlem on 145th and 8th Ave. Willie's Burgers, like the first original, and then later on they came out with like a little Mexican tether bite, like you know, biting off of it, and it was called Jimbo's. Okay. It was called Jimbo's, and Jimbo's, it's a popular spot. It's a popular franchise throughout, you know, the city, New York, but it's primarily Mexicans that work there. So one day, this is 2003, maybe 2002, I'm like maybe 12 or 13, and Booby Smooth, he's on the mic at Rucker, he's doing his thing, and he's like, yeah, man, Jimbo's, we're boycotting them, because they're in Harlem selling food to Black people. They don't hire any Black people. And if you're not going to hire any Black people, at least put Black musicians and stuff on the wall. You feel me? And when he said that at that age, like I said, it took me back to the third grade with the whole
0: right.
1: civil rights movie we was watching. And it just resonated so much with me when he said, we boycotting them. I like immediately left the game, went to the closest Jimbo's, and I told them, I said, hey, ain't no Black nothing on here. This spot is getting boycotted until that happens. And I was like 12, 13 saying this. And then, you know, as I'm coming, because I was from the Bronx, I'm from the Bronx, and I used to go to Harlem to go to the Rucker. So as I would come back for like the next remaining, not the remainder of the summer, but maybe like 2 weeks, I probably was uptown 10 times. And each time I went up there to go to Rucker, I would go, I wouldn't see nothing Black. And Booby Smooth, he would still be on the mic. And when he would be on the mic, like he wouldn't like be on it every day. But like out of that, those 10 times that I was up there after the first time he said it, he mentioned it about 3 or 4 times. And whenever he would mention it and I'd hear it, I'd be like, yeah, I'm boycotting. And he probably looked like, man, who's this little big-headed nigga? What is he talking about? But eventually, I guess word got around. I wasn't the only one that wasn't spending money there. This is before cell phone, so it's not like, you feel me? It was viral anyway. Right. This is just word of mouth. So eventually, word got around, and probably like by the third week that I went up there, it was, man, fucking Duke Ellington. Betty Shabazz, Malcolm X, it's the whole nine. They got the Malcolm X standing by the window picture and everything. And I think they actually hired some Black people. They had Black people doing deliveries. So they got the message. And like I said, having those two experiences and then just general life experience as a foundational Black American, those are the things that really got me, you know, motivated to be where I'm at today. But like I said, man, overall, I was just born to be doing what I'm doing.
0: That's some good stuff. That's some good stuff. How old are you again?
1: 38.
0: 38, yeah. Yeah, I was 38 once upon a time. But yeah, so, yeah, man. Have you ever had that feeling that you thought you was in this by yourself? I mean, you know, or was there always people, you know, one person or two people like by your side as far as, you know, standing on business and believing in Black empowerment?
1: I've had thoughts like that, to where even if it's people who I feel are conscious that they're not going to be able to approach things the way I approach it. So I've always felt like, Not alone, but you're just rare. I've always understood that, like, hey, I'm rare, and everybody ain't gonna be taking this type of initiative. But it's never been anything that made me sad or none of that.
0: Right.
1: Like, I've always kind of embraced it and been with it. You there?
0: Yeah, I'm still here. Yeah.
1: Yeah. I was landing my plane. Yeah, I felt like alone in this, but for the most part, I know there's other people. But like I said, you know, I to be honest, I feel like if it ain't nobody else conscious, I'm going to still remain conscious and do what I got to do, you know, until my time is up. So it don't matter, you know. And I know that's another spirit and idea we also have. We might feel alone, but I know we feel we can take on the world and we can conquer the world. And that's how.
0: Mike?
1: Yeah, I'm here.
0: Okay. All right. Now, you was cut off for a second there. So,
1: pardon me.
0: Yeah. See, that's the thing. This is why I like to talk to the younger generation more so than people of my generation. Because I'm from Generation X. And the problem is when it comes to you know, the way I'm speaking right now, I've been always talking this way. And the problem is that being the generation after the baby boomers, a lot of Generation Xers stood on what the baby boomers were saying. And I'm like, hold on, you know, no, I'm not gonna sit back and be quiet and be told that we gotta wait for our progress to, you know, for us to progress. That's not how it works. You know, like it was just a natural kick in for me, right? Where I'm like, wait a minute, hold on, no. Being, you know, just sitting here and shutting up and not saying nothing, like, no, that's not how none of this works, man. And I've dealt with a lot of that in my late teens, early 20s, in early 30s. All right. I really started really making the turn, like, man, these people, meaning Democrats, you know. These people ain't on the up and up like they say and claim that they are. And then the biggest hoodwink was Barack Obama. That motherfucker burnt us bad. He burnt black folks bad. And so much so, he's the reason why Trump got into office. Because a lot of people, thought that Obama was going to be that change. He was going to be that change for, you know, going into the millennium, only to turn out that he was just nothing more than a corporate Manchurian candidate.
1: Yeah, I appreciate Obama. If it wasn't for him, we wouldn't be where we're at today.
0: Why do you say that?
1: If he didn't do and not do what he didn't do and not do, we would have, you know, been still asleep. We would have still been voting for the Democrats. That's, you know, true. It took him to not do shit for us. It took him to say, I'm not the president of Black America. I'm the president of all America. It took for George Zimmerman to sign that bag of Skittles for us to wake up and say, hey, wait a minute, what the hell is going on here? And like I said, I don't think any of that would have been possible if it wasn't for Obama. If Obama would have
0: done
1: something to pacify us, if he would have done just the slightest tangible thing to slightly pacify us, everybody would have been able to point and said, don't forget Obama, he did this. But he don't have that. All he got is optics and a little janky-ass Tether Al Green rendition that didn't hit. So for him to come through the way he did, and we all put our chips on him. And me personally, I was young.
0: Right.
1: I was 14 at the time when Puffy, Sean Combs, first started the
0: Vote or Die.
1: The Vote or Die campaign. And as a kid, I remember, I'm like, oh yeah, man, I love Puffy. I love Bad Boy. And then, you know, as time goes on and tragic things starts happening, I'm like, damn. But you know, just as a kid, I'm like, oh, man, he got more hits. I like this. And I remember when he started to do that. Like I said, I'm a kid, and I'm not fully comprehending what stuff is going on. But I'm like, hey, I remember having a moment that resonated with me in the third grade I remember having this moment that resonated with me at Rucker with the boycott. And I'm like, this vote or die, I like Puffy and the music, but this not resonating with me. So I'm like, fuck it, maybe I'm just a kid and I don't understand. 4 years later, I'm 18, I get to vote for the first time, and who's the candidate? It's Obama. So I'm like, hey man, I still like these Puffy songs, but this vote or die shit don't make no sense to me.
0: Right.
1: But since Puffy's our man, let me go ahead with it. So I do it, I vote. And then within that time, you got Samir Rice, Trayvon Martin, Michael Brown, Freddie Gray, Corrin Gaines,
0: the bodies. The 137 shots with Tim Russell and Melissa Williams in Cleveland from my hometown.
1: Bro, it's too many names to remember. The bodies piled up in that four-year span, and ain't nobody get punished like that. So by the time 2012 come around, I'm like, nah, I'm good. And on top of that, by this point, I'm more active. I'm like, man, I better not see Puffy out here talking this shit, you know? And like I said, by that point, I'm still not as conscious and knowledgeable as I am now in 2012. When the second Obama joint came around, I sat out. I'm like, man, I'm not jacking this. And then by 2016, I had discovered the new black media. And by 2016, that's when George Zimmerman was acquitted. You feel me? Because the body happened. He killed him during the first joint. And then he was the trial and all the acquittal that came around the second Obama term. So by that point, I'm like, man, oh hell no, I'm not voting for nothing. And by 2016, the popular term was no tangibles, no vote. Right. That's what was happening around that time, and that's what I was repeating: no tangibles, no vote. Mm-hmm. And then as it started to go on, you know, other people they started to say cut the check. That became popular too. And then other people were already saying no check, no vote. People have been saying that for years, but then I just, you know, started to say it and I just kept it going. And then that's how that came about. But like I said, all of these chain of events that occurred with me, with you and just everybody else, we would not be here if it wasn't for Obama. So shout outs to that tether for really setting the example and being the mantle that we could all point to and say, well, what about this nigga? Because they were using that on us for years.
0: Right.
1: You guys had Obama. You don't need reparations. All you guys need to work hard like Obama.
0: Right. You can't make this silliness up. You can't. You can't, man. You can't make this up. And you know what? We're really saying the same thing, but in different ways, right? Like, you're right, though. You're right. If he didn't do what he did, we'd still be, well, not we meaning you and I, but a lot of us brothers and sisters would still be asleep at the wheel. Hey, everything's all right. Everything's just, you know, hey, don't rock the boat. Hey, you know, these things take time. Uh-uh. No. It was never about that. And so now things have changed. Things have changed and definitely for the better. I tell you what, we're going to go into a quick break here on the Chris and Company Radio Show. Go on and mute yourself. We're going to be right back here on the Chris and Company Radio Show, broadcasting live today. My main man, Melrose Mike of MelroseRadio.com, doing the damn thing out of New York City, calling in on the Chris and Company Radio Show. We are here. Keep it here. Keep it locked. Be right back.

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2: On YouTube, it's like renting. That's why it's called a YouTube channel. You're renting. You're not own anything. YouTube could take a channel down. They could take your monetization. They can do whatever they want because it is their channel. And they allow us to have a channel on their platform. We appreciate it. Don't get me wrong. But we've been doing this long enough that we must have our own. And we need just 1% of our audience, just 1% of our audience to join us on the app. That's all we need, just 1%. And we are completely independent and free. We talk about Black media, all this situation. You don't have no Black media if you only have a YouTube channel. Let's just be 100. You don't have a Black media because YouTube could take it down tomorrow. That's not Black media. Ownership is what makes media, not just renting a channel from somebody else. I'm just keeping it 100 with you. So if 1% of our audience ever truly believe in having Black media that nobody can just, okay, well, we made up a rule, so you can't talk about that no more. I've seen YouTube go from different iterations where you can say certain words. Now, why do you think people are saying unalived? Because YouTube made a rule where they made a monetization rule. Let me say not a community guidelines rule. So anytime you hear people saying amended things is because of either community guidelines or a monetization rule. Because once again, YouTube owns the platform. On our own platform, we can say whatever word we want to say. Why? Because we own it. We don't have to amend anything. So that's why I say join us there. If you truly believe in Black media, let's have Black ownership.
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0: 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And if you want to listen to some badass music, all you got to do is go over to the music channel, the smooth grooves and smooth sounds here on the Nice Radio Network. Good music that will put you in a good mood. And speaking of someone that has put me in a good mood, none other than Mr. Melrose Mike. Of MelroseRadio.com, doing the damn thing out of New York City. Man, we just getting started today. I'm excited, I'm pumped, I'm jacked, I'm psyched up. I hope you are too, sir.
1: Yes, sir, man. BX, man, the weather's out here. It's feeling good in New York City.
0: Yeah, what's the temperature like? What's the temperature like out there today?
1: It's probably like a good, I ain't look, but it's probably like 60, 62. I got a light hoodie on. People got nice little jackets on. The weather's feeling good, man. And I got a lot of good opportunities and endeavors lined up for the spring and summer, so I'm excited.
0: Oh, fantastic. Hey, fantastic. And let me tell you something. You know, donate to his website. He has a PayPal. You have a PayPal or what is that other one?
1: Cash App. I have both Cash App. Okay. PayPal and Cash App. Yeah. 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
0: Good stuff. Yeah. And you go to my website and you go to donations. I have a Cash App set up and a Venmo set up. And, you know, hey, you know, we can't do this without you folks. So remember, black media can't exist without you, quoting a great Professor Black Truth. Let me get to a story, Melrose, that's been hitting the news cycle. Jimmy Kimmel responds to Melania and Donald Trump once again calling him to be fired. Jimmy Kimmel has reached to Melania and Donald Trump social media posts about his recent Trump roast. Kimmel said that the first lady had a, quote, glow like an expected widow, in unquote, in his, quote, alternative White House correspondents dinner, unquote, monologue. The Trumps want ABC to fire Kimmel. Kimmel is clapping back at Melania and Donald on clapbacks at the late night host, demanding ABC kick him to the curb. Responding to the White House Correspondents Association, breaking with tradition and not hiring a comedian to poke fun at the president at his administration at its annual fundraising dinner, Kimmel performed a mock roast juxtaposed with reactions, quote unquote. Among the jokes was one about the first lady having a glow like an expectant widow, quote unquote. 2 days later, the actual correspondence dinner was interrupted when an alleged gunman opened fire at the Washington Hilton. We're going to talk about that in a fourth segment, where the event was being held. A coward, Kimmel hides behind ABC because he knows the network will keep running cover to protect him. Enough is enough. It's time for ABC to take a stand. How many times will ABC's leadership enable Kimmel's atrocious behavior at the expense of our community, quote unquote? But Kimmel shrugged off Melania's incensed rhetoric during Monday night's monologue. The remark was, quote, obviously was a joke about their age difference and the look of joy we see on her face every time they're together, unquote. He said sarcastically. Kimmel then called attention to White House Press Secretary Caroline Leavitt, joking that, quote, there will be some shots fired, unquote, ahead of the correspondents' dinner. Jeez. You know who's going to be furious when she hears that? Kimmel joked. Excuse me. Last September, ABC temporarily suspended Kimmel after Kimmel made comments about the MAGA gang, quote unquote, while discussing Charlie Kirk's assassination. The move came as FCC Chairman Brendan Carr encouraged ABC and parent company Disney to take action. Within a week, Kimmel was back on the air. This is brought to you by entertainment.com. Your thoughts? Your thoughts, Mel?
1: There's no system or apparatus for white boys to really get punished like that. They'll talk a good one, but white boys don't really be getting punished or held accountable for nothing. And then on top of that, I really didn't hear. I mean, I did see the clip about the expecting widow glow and all of that. That really wasn't nothing too crazy. I don't think that anybody should be getting fired over. So I just think this is regular old political theater and just two white boy brats arguing back and forth. I don't expect Jimmy Kimmel to be punished or held accountable for anything that he said, be it right or wrong. Now, I know this isn't connected. He's not involved in this story, but I will say that there's no system and apparatus for white boys to be punished and held accountable, but they still do have that devious, evil, backstabbing, you know, hate and revenge thing with them, especially towards each other. And right now, currently, you know, Trump, he may miss the mark with Jimmy Kimmel, but he has, what's the dude, Comey? James Comey?
0: Yeah.
1: Yeah, he currently has him in the crossfires. So James Comey might get up out of here before Jimmy Kimmel does.
0: That's a good assessment. I can care less. I can care less about both Comey and Kimmel, but for different reasons. And you're right about Kimmel. But the thing that pissed me off about Kimmel is that he did a blackface skit, and he was dressed up as a basketball player. And,
1: oh, yeah, I remember that.
0: Yeah, and so my thing is that he was never the same people that are going after Kimmel now, right, were the same people that had no problem with him doing blackface. So let the animals wipe each other out, right? That's the way I see it. If Kimmel's no longer on the air, makes no difference to me. Because you know why? Because it is okay as long as both sides attack us, right? As long as both sides attack us, why should we care if they cut each other's throats? Because...
1: Yo, you did?
0: Yeah, I'm
1: damn.
0: Here.
1: Oh, all right, my fault. Continue.
0: Okay. So if they're at each other's throats, even though no one said nothing about Kimmel doing the blackface, then they can have at it.
1: A great point. And I like when these, you know, situations happen because we get to point out that hypocrisy. And I forgot about him wearing that blackface. That was crazy. And that wasn't even blackface. That was black body, right? Some of them, they be going...
0: Hell no. He put on the bald head mask, and then he was all black.
1: His whole body was black, right?
0: Whole body, from head to toe.
1: And for them to not, you know, so that shows Trump's hypocrisy and all the other people that call themselves going against Jimmy Kimmel. There's always a situation whenever, you know, they're trying to go at each other. Hey, yo, shut the fuck up. There's always a situation when they're going at each other where we could just point out the hypocrisy to say, hey, how come ain't nobody called that out? So thank you for bringing that up.
0: Oh, yeah. So it ain't nothing for me to see the animals wipe each other out because they'll get together when it comes to us. So here's why I'm speaking on this, because when a black person like me goes on Twitter and says something, they don't pluck the current tweet. They're not vaginally upset about that. Oh, no. What they're going to get pissed off about, they're going to get pissed off at some tweet that I made 3 weeks ago or a month ago and then say this violated standards. So what do? I'll go in and appeal, win the appeal, and then I don't tone it down. I wrench it right the fuck up because I look at it like this. They're hypocrites to what their rules are. No. Yeah, and so with that, that's what white supremacy does. So once again, Jimmy Kimmel had no problem doing the blackface. And when we were upset about that, nothing happened to him. Now Trump, he didn't step in and say, hey, that was egregious. Yet now that Kimmel's talking about Trump, oh, now Trump's offended. See how that you see how that is? So we don't have any friends on either side. The left wing, right wing, liberal, conservative. We have no friends. And that's the thing that with the Chris Company radio show, I keep punching in the air that, damn it, wake up, black folks. We have zero friends, period, point blank. And so when I see this white on white crime, that's great. That's great. But remember, we've got to have our own platform as black media in order to say the things that need to be said in a way they need to be said that YouTube or Twitter or Facebook or Instagram, they can't touch us on. Mike?
1: I recently became aware that Al Sharpton, he does a weekly stream, like a daily stream, 5 days a week from 1 to 4 on YouTube. And I think it streams out to some radio broadcasts. But to listen to his show, and I tried to call in. I actually did get through, but he ended up hanging up on me. But to hear his callers and the people that, you know, listen to him, this is the audience who's really, I'll say 40 plus, 40 and up, who are, it's no changing them. They're on the plantation until the wheels fall off. But to hear these people call into these shows and just be so scared, and if it was just the women, I wouldn't, you know, be too surprised or really upset, but it'd be the men, grown men, calling in, just talking about, yeah, Trump is doing this to us and Trump's taking away that from us, just repeating shit that's not true. And I'm like, damn, man, this is why we really do need our own outlets, so that, you're right, we can give it to the people how it needs to be given to them, because you'll have a person like Al Sharpton who'll be on the mic for 35 years lying and taking advantage to people. So I definitely appreciate this, Mr. Chris, you having this platform and allowing us to come on and, you know, keep it real with the people.
0: Oh, absolutely.
1: Because it's sad to see how our people have been taken advantage of and mistreated and abused and neglected at the same time. And, like, their hearts and minds are just
0: being manipulated.
1: Real slavish. Yeah. They're in the get-out basement.
0: Right. Now, you mentioned something. You mentioned something. You said that Sharpton gets the 40 and over crowd, right?
1: Yes, sir.
0: I'm 55, and I've been standing on this business before, you know, before I was 40. The things that I'm talking now, I was talking then. What I'm saying to you is that there are so many enemies within that are trying to destroy black empowerment. White supremacy is only, it's only a part of that. We have the Candace Owens contingent. We've got the Jason Whitlock and Officer Tatum contingent. We have the black feminists that copy and paste the BS that the feminist movement pulled back in the 60s and 70s and 80s. We've got a lot of enemies. And this whole black and brown coalition, oh my God, don't go there. I'm here in Arizona. And some of the whitest, not all of them, but most of the whitest people are unfortunately the Hispanics and Latinos. And I even hate to say that, but the truth has been known. And I've said it, to people. Now, yeah, well, if you guys weren't too busy trying to be white, maybe there could be something. Well, what are you implying? What do you mean, what am I implying? I imply just what I said. And so, and our government is implicit in that too. Let me give you an example. So someone in my neighborhood ended up going to jail over something, right? So my girl Majika, hey Majika, she's at work right now. We was able to pull up crime blotter websites. Well, they got him Hispanic and then in parentheses white. So how do you be a white Hispanic, right? So what I'm saying to you, we have a government, our very own government, gaslight ethnic groups like Hispanics, Latinos, and having them think that they're white. Oh, are you a Hispanic, or are you a white Hispanic? What does that even mean? But they have a choice of that. Oh, man.
1: And the government, they've been doing that for a long time in collaboration with these other, you know, governments where these people are coming from. But in the most recent developments, I forget the bitch name, but the little racist Mexican bitch that was calling black folks niggas that got fired.
0: That cop, Ashley. No, not yeah. Ashley. Was that her?
1: Whatever the bitch name is.
0: Yeah, in Houston, yeah. In Houston, yeah.
1: After that most recent development, along with our delineation, it's now causing the white community to come out and say, hey, you Hispanics, you Mexicans and all of that, y'all will never be white, and we're not going to protect you, and we're only going to abuse you and throw you to the side. Have you been seeing those videos? Because they're making those videos now, so...
0: I haven't seen it because you know why? I haven't seen it because I'll believe it when I see it. You know, unfortunately, the dominant society has a tendency to play both ends against the middle. So, true. You know, so it's like, yeah, you said it on your chin, but I'm here in Arizona and I can tell you right now.
1: But do you see them collaborating with each other? Because I know they're racist on their own. They don't need the dominant society to help them be racist. But do you see the dominant society and the racist Latinos collaborating?
0: No, I don't see them collaborating. Maybe just like, you know, being, you know, going out, having a drink in public. But as far as like activism and stuff like that, no.
1: And I'm sure, you know, no, actually I'm not. I was going to say I could see them coming together, but they're not doing it now with the whole ICE thing. Yeah, there wasn't no Hispanics and Latinos out there with those white protesters. It was just, well, even though they
0: That's
1: were
0: true.
1: Doing it for Somalians.
0: That's
1: even
0: true.
1: Though they were, yeah, even though they were doing it for Somalians, but the Hispanics, they're not even, I don't even think they come out for the white people. So none of these people have any loyalty. None of these people have a righteous leg to stand on. None of these people have a righteous leg to stand on. No, even if something happens to them that, you know, is like kind of negative or whatever, that doesn't make you a victim. That just means you're a loser that lost, because everybody is a trespasser and invader and guilty on stolen land. Everybody is guilty over here. So ain't right. nobody a victim. Right. So that's why these people, they may have large numbers, but as we see, they just did like a No Kings, the second wave of it, where it was 6 million people across the country protesting in all these big cities, and it caused what? Nothing changed, because these people don't have a righteous leg to stand on.
0: Yeah, one of my Texas listeners, he said her name was Ashley Gonzalez.
1: Typical tortilla name, not surprised.
0: Yeah. And so we don't have any friends. You know, I keep harping on that. I keep talking about it. I keep proving it. Right? Now here's the thing. I don't even have a problem with them having their own agenda, their own collective agenda, and their own collective issues. Just don't come over on our side talking about we need to unite and we're friends, because that's bullshit. That's it.
1: I do have an issue with every and anybody having any sort of voice or gripes, because we went through the whole stage of, you know, trying to work together. And we also went through the stage of trying to leave people alone. But don't nobody accept that. Nobody will leave us alone. Everybody has to come bother us. And then when we react, you know, they want to go into victim mode. So at this point, everybody can go back to wherever the fuck their family originally came from. That's how I'm on it with everybody.
0: I'm with that too. I'm with that too.
1: Now, the likelihood of that happening isn't really high, but that's not going to stop me from letting everybody know that they can get the fuck on.
0: Exactly. And you and I, you know, Melrose, you guys got to go to his website, melroseradio.com. But melroseradio.com and niceradionetwork.com, we're in a special place because we control our platforms, right? So, you know, YouTube and Twitter, I'll never call it X. The only X I always respect is Malcolm X. So they're not worthy to be called X. But Facebook and Instagram, my thing is, and yours too, is that we have our own website and we can put all our content there. And we can trust me, if people like you, man, they'll follow you. They'll listen to you. Oh, Melrose Mike is on. Boom. I gotta go in and listen. Boom. And you tell them to come to your website, they'll be on your website. They have a link and everything that they could click on to and hear you. You're in. Because like we've just talked about in the first segment, right? With what happened to Jason Black this past Sunday, other platforms. Hell, my man Professor Black Truth, he don't even cuss. You talk about good cop, bad cop. If I'm the bad cop, Professor Black Truth is the good cop. And they still, at least once a year, and it's always between those summer months, June, July, and August, they'll cut him off. No reason. So I'm like, well, they'll do that to him. I know I don't stand a chance. Because this is the way I get my point across. My father and my uncle sat down with me and they talked to me the way I speak here on the air. And there's another thing too about us having our platforms. Mike, we can speak in a way that most black people can't speak. Even the ones that are on YouTube, even the ones that are on Facebook. And that's the difference maker.
1: Yeah, it'll definitely resonate when you're keeping it real like that. And it's definitely because now can't nobody front, like, you know, we go on these other platforms, and not just platforms, even when we speaking in public. If we, you know, use some colorful language, you got niggas that'll start acting fake offended in front of white people or whatever. Like, oh my God, why'd you just curse? Man, shut the fuck up, nigga. You know this is how we talk. In our houses and stuff. So yeah, man, it feels refreshing to not have to codify your language and be, you know, worried at risk to be taken down. Like Philip Scott said on the promo joint, if only 1% of the audience comes over to the app or to the website, we good to go.
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0: 1%. We just need 1%. And we could make the difference. We can take the war to mainstream maggot-ass media. Damn right. Damn right. We're gonna go into a promotional break here on the Chris and Company Radio Show. Mr. Chris, Melrose Mike, on a special episode of the Chris and Company Radio Show. Gonna be back here. We're gonna keep this conversation going. I am Mr. Chris. You are listening to the Chris and Company Radio Show. Keep it here, keep it locked, and we will be right back.

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The

0: largest continent in the entire world. And Israel is the size of Connecticut. And the black man was the first original man that's been documented. You're trying to tell me that the men from the Caucasus Mountains were in Israel before the black African man made it to Israel? You're joking. At the end of the day, it's real simple. Israel, Palestine. They're fighting over land that originally does not belong to them. Black Americans, not only we sit this one out, let the animals wipe each other out, because I most absolutely feel nothing.
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0: life is worth living. 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And if you got some time on your hands, go over to the other channel. I have more than one channel here on this fantastic website. That's the Smooth Grooves and the Smooth Sounds here on the Nice Radio Network. Good music that will put you in a good mood. None other than resident nephew and resident Hellraiser, Mr. Melrose Mike of MelroseRadio.com. Mike, are you there with me?
1: Live from NYC and the place to be, man. We here.
0: Last time I was in New York City, it was back in 2015, and I was staying in Jamaica, Queens. I was staying at a Howard Johnson's out there. Wasn't bad, believe it or not. And I was seeing a friend out there. And so got to see Yankee Stadium. I got to see 9/11, the Twin Towers where the buildings used to be. And even then, it was still a lot of construction going. I'm like, damn. You know, and so I know things have changed since then, but man, and I took the train. I took the Amtrak train into New York City, went through Penn Station, and I'm like a little kid. I'm like, whoa, all this stuff here. Oh man. So, you know, New York, it is, you know, hey, it is what it is. In NYC, if you can make it there, you can make it anywhere. Ain't that right?
1: This is the place where stars are born, and we are the only ones that can't be worn out. In the words of the legendary MC Shan, shouts to the whole Juice Crew, Molly Mall, Queensbridge. Oh, speaking of Queens and New York, yeah, Nas just opened up a casino out here. And I'm not really the gambling type, but I might go spend a couple of dollars and see what I can make do. You know, just because the brother Nas is a part of it. So that's something I'm looking forward to. A lot of things closing down in the city and a lot of new things opening up. That's something that, you know, you come to learn and live with throughout life, especially in a place like New York City. So many beautiful spots that

0: have closed down or even lost motion. Now, that's the hardest thing to do. For a spot to close, that's one thing. But for a spot to still be open and not have the same motion
1: right.
0: that it used to have, that's right. even more heartbreaking. So you just got to take the good with the bad man. And enjoy it while it's here, man, for real. Mm-hmm.
1: It's like that when I go back to Cleveland. When I go back to Cleveland to visit, you know, I totally get that. You know, they're, you know, Cleveland's known for their corned beef, some of the best corned beef in the Midwest. And there was one spot that I used to go to. Oh, my God. Man, Corky and Lenny's back in the day. Boy, it was none for me to go up there and get me that nice, thick, juicy corned beef sandwich with lettuce, onion, tomato, yellow mustard, Swiss cheese. Oh, my gosh, man. And that joint shut down. So I get it. I get it. You know you got it bad when you're on a plane, which is basically like from Phoenix to Cleveland, a four-hour flight, and you got corned beef on your mind. So I'm telling you, I know what it's like. And as far as Nas opening up a casino, that's good stuff. Hey, it's a black-owned business. And what do I always say? Support black-owned and operated digital broadcast media. So, you know, whether the key is black-owned and black-operated. And I'm all for that. And I'm all for
0: that. Yeah, because a lot of people, they might be black-owned, FBA-owned. But then when you go up in there, it's a bunch of Mexicans or non-FBAs operating and running it. And for me, that's not good enough. That's not good enough. And I've gotten to the point where I'll just go to a Mexican restaurant if that's going to be the case. You feel me? Because, yeah, it's about the food, but then it's also about the atmosphere and just the, you know, general circulation of the black dollar. So if it's FBA owned, that's cool. But if it ain't operated primarily, I'm going to let the primary staff be the primary customer base.
1: Right.
0: So you want to be FBA owned, sell soul food? Because that's the thing. It's not like, you know, you got to hire people that are qualified in specific fields and stuff. Right. I get that. You always want the best candidate, mm-hmm. most qualified.
1: Right.
0: But when it comes to simple stuff like selling soul food and it's like eight Mexicans in here, it's like, all right, I'm off, y'all. I'd rather go find me a little actual Mexican corn lady for all of that.
1: Right, right. It's no, it's you can be a black-owned business and you can hire someone who's non-black. The thing, the responsibility of that black owner, though, is to make that business black people friendly, black people centric, and black in a feeling that when a black person comes into this environment, that they feel safe, they feel comfortable, they feel like they're in a home away from home. And so, you know, like places like the Turkey Leg Hut in Houston, I don't know if they're open anymore, but, you know, they had a dress code. I had no problem with that. You know, you don't want anybody just dressing any way, kind of way coming over to your house, you know, and the owner, he explained that. And I like that. So, you know, just like we've been the, you know, I've been to 5-star restaurants and stuff. Well, yeah. Well, guess what? I would like to go to a black owned and operated 5-star restaurant that, you know, where we can get just as quality service and quality care as in any particular 5-star restaurant, you know, black owned or otherwise. So absolutely, man. Let me tell you something. If there was a neighborhood that was predominantly black and it was nice and quiet, like where I live now, I'd be there. There's no doubt. I'd be there. And it was something that Tupac said a long time ago that really was central to our struggle. We black folks is just as much as concerned about the criminal element like every other ethnicity is. Where, you know, white people don't want their neighborhoods, you know, affected with crime. Latinos and Asians, they don't want their neighborhoods affected with crime. We don't want our neighborhoods affected with crime. Mike, you there?
0: Yo, Chris, my fault, man. I got on the elevator, got disconnected, but I'm back, man.
1: Okay. All right. What I was talking about the importance of Black empowerment, the importance of us having Black people having our own businesses. And Black empowerment has nothing to do with anti-white, anti-Latino, anti-Asian. In fact, just the opposite. The more Black owned businesses we have, it does open the door for other people to come work at those Black owned businesses. At the same time, though, the Black owned business must make Black customers have a sense of belonging. That, you know, man, I like coming here, right? And so I was talking about that. I gave the turkey leg hut. I don't know if you heard that example, but I gave the turkey leg hut an example as far as where they have a dress code. And a lot of us, unfortunately, had a problem with it. But I look at it like this. If I invited you over to my house and you're looking like a scrub, you know, I'm going to feel some way about it, right? I don't want you to sit on my couch if your pants and your shirts are dirty, right? Like, it's common sense. You wouldn't want me to come over. You wouldn't want me to invite me over to your house. And the first thing I do is I take off my shoes and I put my feet up on your table, right? Like, you know, and so we need to surround ourselves with like-minded folks such as us, build with like-minded folks such as us, and cater to the community, that the grassroots community that are like-minded like us. We're not going to be able to reach everybody. It's just not the reality, and it's not realistic. Go ahead, Mike.
0: Yeah, we won't be able to reach everybody, but when we do have our own establishments and businesses, we will be able to exclude anybody who isn't on code. So, that, you know, that's a good thing that you said, because it does have to work both ways. If you're going to be an FBA business, you have to be FBA operated as well. You should have a predominant FBA staff and employees working. But then also we as FBA entrepreneurs and business owners, we have to carry ourselves in a manner that is no nonsense, to where when you're coming up in the turkey leg hut, you know better than to go in there dressed on some janky shit, carrying on in any type of way. But then that also goes with, like I said, the business establishment, you know, mm-hmm. Yeah, you can play whatever you like, but maybe you shouldn't be playing, you know, Megan Thee Stallion and twerking music,
1: right?
0: You know, with bottomless mimosas. So there has to be a balance of professionalism, right, and codification, and just how we carry ourselves, not only as business proprietors, but as customers as well.
1: Exactly.
0: Because I got videos on my social media where I'm addressing some tethers. I posted this one video where I'm addressing some tethers, and I have a hoodie on, I have a fitted, I have a nice trench coat, and I'm just talking my shit in the video. But in the comments, it's a bunch of fucking tethers talking about, oh, this is AI because what five-star restaurant? Yeah, they're like, what five-star restaurant lets you in dressed like that? And they're like, oh my God, who wears a fitted to a fancy restaurant? And I'm like, all right, first off, yeah, this is a five-star restaurant, but I don't even think it's five-star. It's probably four-star. But just the fact that, you know, Tethers, because it was Tethers in the comments, and it's probably the Tethers that really be doing a lot of that twerking. Not to say that FBA women don't got their ratchetness with them.
1: Exactly.
0: But for them to even, you know, have that mindset to where, oh, when I go to a white man's establishment, I just gotta, you know, carry myself a certain way, conduct myself a certain way. And we gotta, you know, emanate that. We have to put that energy out there to where, as black men, as black people in general, you're gonna respect us. You're gonna give us the same respect you give these white establishments. So we all can do a bit better. But we have to, like I said, you're right. We have to keep this black dollar amongst each other circulating as much as possible. Meaning, if I just got $5,000 to DJ, and then I go take 300 of that, spend it at a black-owned restaurant, I give a $50 tip to, you know, the black waitress, and then she takes that $50, put it with another $50, she goes spend it with a black hairdresser, you know, that does her hair.
1: Yep.
0: That black hairdresser, she takes 25 of that dollars and she goes buy some weed with a nigga that's selling, whatever the case is. We got to keep those dollars circulating amongst us.
1: Right. Exactly. Exactly. Because, you know, when you have a website like mine, my tech team, because episodes like this, they got to get uploaded to the website. Well, my tech team is a black owned tech company, and they handle my website, they handle setting up my platform for me to broadcast through, they handle when the archives. You've been to my website and you've seen all my archives. Well, yeah, Digital Jetstream. It's a black-owned, black-operated tech company, and they take care of that for me.
0: That's Please hook me up with them, too, so I can become familiar with their services as well.
1: Oh, nephew, I got you. Oh, you and I are going to have lots of fun, my brother. We're going to have lots of fun. Trust me, nephew. So absolutely, yeah. Yeah. And black empowerment. Let me get, and we'll go to another break, but let me clear something up with black empowerment. Black empowerment is not anti anything. It ain't anti white. It's not anti Latino. It ain't anti Asian. It ain't anti nothing. It's pro black business for pro black people to have a black grassroots economy for black people has nothing to do with not doing business with people that don't look like us. And I think it's very important to say that, because when white people hear black empowerment, they, you know, not all, but enough of them, like, oh, why do you need to have your own business? Why can't we just come together? We need to have our own business. We need to have our own economy. Yes. So that we can have levels of generational wealth that we can pass down. I want to be able to pass this down to my son. I can't pass it down to my daughter. She passed away last year in November. Maybe I'll talk about that a little bit in the last segment, but you know, so I want to make sure that when I'm no longer here, that my son is going to be good. Now, my mother had her own barbershop and beauty salon back in Cleveland. I started this production company from the ground up. So that's motivated my son to want to do and have his own business, but he's learning that, man, I got to stay at this. Yes, son, you have to stay at it. Yes. You got to want this. No. Well, you know, there's a reason why people call me Mr. Chris, but my ego does not, my ego is very grounded and very centered because of the mere fact that Chris Bennett makes Mr. Chris go, not the other way around. And when I got an opportunity to do this, I put the time in. And so, you know, that's the thing. MelroseRadio.com is Melrose Mike. Don't be afraid to say that. Don't be afraid to embrace it. Damn right. You are Melrose Radio, period. I'm Chris Radio, period. NiceRadioNetwork.com, period. Stand on that. Because when I get up in the morning, you get up in the morning. Let me tell you something. First thing I'm doing, I'm checking the website. I'm making sure everything's running. I'm making sure the servers and everything are going. And that's important to having a business. Very important to having a business. And, you know, so, man, let me tell you something. We've got work to do, all of us. And we have a responsibility to make sure that the younger generation picks the torch up that we've lit and keep that motherfucker burning. You understand what I'm saying, nephew? Nephew,
0: Dad? Pardon me, absolutely. Yeah, absolutely, 100%. And yeah. That's why I'm working so hard to establish myself and my business to where, you know, it'd be easy for me to pop my shit and be able to easily influence a whole entire generation of youth, because the youth, they want to see results. And if we're not able to show them tangible results, they're going to be swayed by the corrupt, anti-black, racist corporations and these little tethering coon rappers that they put in front of them, and these tethering coon actors. And they're even getting to the point where they're literally getting back into transatlantic antebellum plantation politics, to where they're importing fucking Africans and other Nigerians that's never played sports to come in and just be plantation bucks. So we as FBA men, especially
1: the Philadelphia Eagles. The Philadelphia Eagles had drafted a player from Nigeria that's never played football.
0: Now, what if that nigga comes in doing some big buff Nigerian buck shit, wins a Super Bowl, and next thing you know, he's lined up at the 2028 thing telling kids, hey, man, to be like me, you got to vote for the Democrats. So, yeah, we got to be able to produce actual, genuine tangibles that will convince the kids, like, oh shit, yeah, I could be like Uncle Chris, I could be like Melrose Mike, you know. Mm-hmm. So yeah, we gotta set that example, because the children, they will be misled by these corporations.
1: Yep. And they'll be led by the Mark Lamont, you big dummy Hills.
0: Oh my God. And not the just kill, the children, the women too. Yeah, but Mark Lamont,
1: Queen Coon Candace Owens is, you know,
0: yeah, okay. She's getting her plane landed now, though. A lot of those coons and tethers, they're getting packed up. A lot of those tokens.
1: I'm not satisfied, though.
0: We're doing the Al Sharpton. We getting all these old niggas and all these tethers and sellouts out the paint.
1: Mm-hmm. But I'm not satisfied with Queen Coon. Here's why. I'm not satisfied with her because I feel that there's not enough being done to her. There's definitely not enough to her. When she said that she wants to destroy, she literally said, well, maybe I'm paraphrasing, maybe just a little, but she said that she wanted to destroy black empowerment. She can't be around us. She can't be around us in any way, shape, or form. You know, when somebody says that, when somebody is made a direct threat to black empowerment, and you are a black person, you know what that's like. You know what that's like, Mike? I'm about to tell you what that's like, Melrose Mike. That is the equivalent of somebody having a gun and robbing you. That's how deep it is.
0: Yeah, that's some true tether shit. I didn't hear her say that.
1: Professor Black Truth has the clip that she said it. You're gonna have to go back into his.
0: No, I take your word for it. Take your word for it.
1: So I had a young brother on Chris and Company a while back, and he's a Joy Reid fan. Now he had a problem because I referred to her as a bitch, which she is.
0: Is he LGBT Q?
1: No, he's biracial. So all he's right, biracial and Pan-African. Yeah. Yeah,
0: he's always something.
1: So we're getting into the broadcast, and I've got all the subject matter and things talk about giving, letting him talk and all that. But he was still stuck on what I said about Joy Reid. Not the fact that she called us Russian bots. Not the fact that she ignored black voices. Not the fact that she used Tariq Nasheed as a linchpin to say that people of his ilk are the problem when it comes to black empowerment. Okay, bitch, then you are the problem. And NBC is going to get you up out of the paint, and you ain't going to have nowhere to go. Now, I predicted all this back in 2024, and clearly Uncle Chris was right. But to say that you had a problem because an enemy of black empowerment, I called a bitch, you just can't be around my company. And I don't care. See what I mean? Not all of us, unfortunately, not all of us have the same amount of skin in the game. Speaking of skin in the game, I interviewed Demetra K from African Diaspora. Check her out.
0: Shout out to Demetra K. Yeah, she offered some coverage on my submission at the NAN joint. I like her coverage.
1: Oh yeah. Her coverage is strong. And we talked about black empowerment, and we talked about this woman that was on, I forgot her name, and she ain't really important. She's really a coon, but she has products from, she has her black products at Target. And when Target was doing their racist practice towards black customers and stuff, you know, she was like, well, hey, you know, yeah, Target's racist, but still go buy my products. I'm like, no, that's not how none of this works. And Demetra K said that, hey, she's got to have skin in the game too. You don't tell people to buy your products in a racist and bigoted store. That's not how none of this works. And her messaging was wrong. The woman's messaging was wrong. And Demetra K was like, absolutely, her messaging was wrong. So here's the thing. You have people who look like us, or some that act like or pretend want to be us, but they don't have that much skin in the game. This is why I talk the way I do. I've been through all the wars. I've been through hell and back. I beat the very fucking system that tried to fuck me. And I still came out on the other side and fucked the devil in his face with a middle finger as I walked out the door. So now I'm able to live, I would say, an above average, decent life out here in the desert, out here in the Arizona desert. And I've paid my dues. I put in my time. I've made my bones. And so no matter if we speak proper or here on the Chris and Company radio show, we're gonna keep it cool and smooth and no cussing here, and we're just gonna be all nice and clean. They not going to change their mind how they think about us. I'm talking about the dominant society. You can put on a Brooks Brothers suit. You can have a Lamborghini. You can live in the whitest of neighborhoods. And you can talk like this. Hey, buddy, how's it going, pal? And they still are going to look at you as a Negro. Understand the reality of your situation. And in fact, there are people, believe it or not, that will respect you just on the basis that you are yourself. But we need to get back to that. Don't get it twisted. I can put on a shirt and tie and a suit and be like, hey, Chris Bennett, how you doing? How are you today? Hey, really, I can put that buttery voice on and kill it. But I'm not going to compromise who I am. So maybe I won't be the next Tom Joyner. But do I really want to be? Really? Yeah. I have millions of dollars, but then I was portraying something that I truly wasn't. How is that going to look good for my legacy? People don't think about those things. And when somebody tries to come along and use their platform to try to disrespect, you know, the black grassroots media content creators like myself and yourself, Mike, yes, that bothers my spirit. That bothers my soul. And especially when I'm talking about black empowerment each and every episode, I'm talking about the things that we need to, as black folks, to pay attention to on every episode, with the things that are going on that are happening in the media, mainstream media cycles, and how they directly affect us. I talk about that each and every Wednesday. That is what we should concern ourselves. We cannot afford to be distracted, Melrose Mike. We can't. And I would rather call Joy Reid a bitch because she is being disrespectful to our lineage. She's being respectful to us black Americans. She's being disrespectful to the real black media. And she's an absolute direct threat to black empowerment. That's no different than somebody robbing us at gunpoint. And when you start doing that, oh yeah, yeah. Now we're talking life and death. So absolutely, absolutely stand on that. Mike, any word? Yeah. Any last words before we go into a break?
0: Yeah, we're at the point to where the dude that called in talking about you were wrong for calling Joy Reid a bitch or whatever, we're at the point to where we're pulling up on them like I did at the National Action joint. And now they're going to have to, you know, try to do that passive aggressive, running interference, bad faith, sassy shit in our faces. And as we see, that don't really translate well in reality. So they can sit up and have these bad faith interference running conversations and remarks online, but we're pulling up now too. So, you know, that's not going to go over well. And people see it for what it is. Like, I wasn't trying to be no tough guy or whatever. I was just up there, you know, to handle business. And when people just see those optics along with hearing the truth with it, they're like, oh man, shit, whatever these people are saying, it makes sense. And I'm going to rock with that, rather than, you know, just going along with the program that I've been following. So, you know, people running in interference, those days are over. And, you know, it's important that we have our black media apparatuses, but then it's also important that we showing up and pulling up on these people. And as we see, that's what the energy is from here on until we get these reparations.
1: You damn right. And you talking about not being, you know, it ain't about being the tough guy in the room. Exactly. It's not about that, but you're going to make your voice be heard. And in order to have your voice to be heard, guess what? You have to be loud. You have to raise hell. That's okay. That is absolutely okay. It's because you stand for something. That's why Mr. So-called Al Sharpton, Mr. Wannabe Tough Guy, he waited till you was out of the room before he started talking his smack. That shows you how much of a punk-ass bitch he is. Mr. Tough Guy. He waited till you left.
2: Well, you know, oh, you know, back in my day, how would you, back in your day, your fat ass wouldn't have done nothing either.
1: You can't make this stuff up, Mike. You can't.
2: Back in my day, I would have, you wouldn't have done nothing. You wouldn't have bust a grape.
1: You want to bust a grape in a fruit fight. So it's just, you know, you got to stand on it. Everybody want all of us. Here's the thing that's funny. People want us to just accept what the Democrats and Republicans want us to accept. But as soon as we use a platform to say, hey, we have demands, you know, reparations, the anti-black hate crime bill. Oh my gosh, you know, you just got to wait for those things to happen. No, they can happen now. they can happen now. Just with a simple pen and a piece of paper, just like that. At this time, gonna go into a quick break here on the Chris and Company Radio Show. Mr. Chris, Melrose Want Mike on the 429-26 episode of the Chris and Company Radio Show. 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

0: Variety is the spice of life. 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
2: No, I 100% agree. It's important to not only have Black media, but to own it. Like you said, on YouTube, your hands are tied. There's certain things you cannot say, certain things you cannot do. So for those that do have their own platforms, such as yourself, African Diaspora News channel has their own, our own platform, AfricanDiasporaNews.org, mm-hmm. where we can be free to be us. But yeah, as far as Tabitha is concerned, yeah, you got to put some skin in the game too. You can't ask people who have supported you, been loyal to you. I mean, I've purchased some of her things. I love her seasoning, mm-hmm. right? Mm-hmm. But you can't ask people that's been loyal to you, you know, to sacrifice for her, because in a sense, it's like you're saying, well, I get it. I'm just not like you guys, and I don't think I should have to miss a meal. But you guys can, you know. So it's a little selfish, and you know, I know she doesn't like that, but I don't know. I would have spoken to my publicist before I ever made a message like that, asking everybody else to sacrifice for me.
3: Exactly. That's how a black business moves, nieces and nephews. This is how a black business moves. They make the changes along with their customer base, not just sitting with your hands in your pockets and then expecting your customer base to move. No, that's not how none of this works.
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0: 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And if you want to listen to some music, you can go over to the music channel, the smooth grooves, the smooth sounds here on the Nice Radio Network. And it is good music that will put you in a good mood. I'm going to get back here. None other than the one, the only Mr. Melrose Mike here in effect right here. Mike, are you there?
1: Yes, sir. We in the building.
0: All right. So, you know, black empowerment is very important. It is the central piece to what we're doing. Everything we're doing. It is the central piece to what we're doing. Black media must exist in order for black empowerment to grow. Mike?
1: Yes, sir.
0: Oh, I had made a comment and wanted to get your take on it.
1: Yeah, no, black media, if we don't have, you know, our platforms, people, they're not going to know that there are people out there that think like them and feel like them. I'm surprised that, like, all of the new attention and stuff that I'm getting, to me, is kind of, like, overwhelming. Some of it's annoying, a little embarrassing, but then also I get it. Because there's tons of people that have never heard of the new black media. They've never heard of Mr. Chris. They've never heard of Tariq Nasheed. They've never heard of Melrose Mike. They've never heard of Black Alpha Network. They've never heard of Afro Elite. They're just at home, you know, getting whatever gossip, tea, who shot who, you know,
0: Megan the whole, we'd be here...
1: Yeah, they're listening to academics and Vlad TV. This is their idea of what black media is. The Breakfast Club. This is what their idea of black media is.
0: The Breakfast Clowns.
1: Yeah, so, you know, if we're not pushing what real black empowerment is, and at this point showing people what real black empowerment is, it's not going to be able to get off the ground, but we got it off the ground, and we're the hottest thing all around town, all around the nation.
0: Melrose Mike, has the Breakfast Club reached out to you?
1: No, sir. Mm-hmm. No, yeah, nobody has okay. reached out to me. Only the new black media. Mm-hmm. This isn't the first time I've gone viral for, you know, basically kind of saying the same thing. The submission that I submitted at the NAN joint recently, I've basically said that 3-4 other times in different scenarios where it went viral. And I'll say viral according to, you know, me, like above average interactions, shares, likes, comments. But this NAN joint, this one is it's very different. And I've had basically at this point, everybody who I've been aware of in the real new black media, they've either covered it or had me on their platform or, you know, mentioned it. Or I've met new people like yourself, you know, to where I'm getting a lot of attention now. However, none of it's coming from the mainstream corporations. A few months ago, like mm-hmm. last year, late 2025, there was this viral trend that was going on up on TikTok and social media. It was called the quarter zip movement. Now, it was like, oh, yeah, look, they're killing the YN stereotype, and they're going quarter zip, and they're distinguished gentlemen. They're drinking matchas. And I'm pointing out to people, I'm like, yo, the main niggas that are doing this, it's a Ghanaian, a Somalian, and a Nigerian, and two Nigerians. And I'm pointing this out to people, and people, they're just looking at it as what it's being, you know, represented, you know, what it's being presented as on the surface. I'm like, yo, this is not what that is. The Breakfast Club got them up there. Nike did a collaboration with them. And then there's these other niggas. I think they may be FBA. I'm not sure. But they're called EYL, Earn Your Leisure. They teach and preach about different, you know, financial aspects of what's going on here and there and whatnot. But they got him on, you know, their platform. And I'm like, yo, how come don't nobody never invite me up there to talk about reparations? And if not me, how come they don't invite Black Alpha, Afro Elite, Tariq? How come they don't never invite no real niggas from the grassroots?
0: Because they're scared to death. And yeah, so we would get up there and we would
1: do the same thing we did at the National Action Network. Do the same thing Black Alpha did to Kamala Harris the other day. Do the same thing we've been doing, and they know that. Mm-hmm. So yeah, now them niggas, they ain't invite me. They know better. And to be honest, they can't afford me. They wouldn't be able to afford me.
0: It ain't even no. It's not even about that. It's about the fact that we speak the absolute truth. We're absolutists. We're standing on, not only we stand on what we say, we eat it, we drink it, we sleep it. We wake up we wake up morning after morning saying that we want our tangibles or no vote. We do this every single solitary soulful day. And they're scared. They're scared because this is a movement that can't be compromised. And they don't like that. So I'm not surprised that the breakfast clowns, the breakfast coons didn't get a hold of you. I'm believe it or not, that's a good thing. Because they know you get on that platform and you speak the way you speak, they're going to be, well, wait a minute. Well, what about this? They're going to play the what about isms to you.
1: And they know that wouldn't go well with me or exactly. Any of us.
0: Yes. Ain't gonna go well. It ain't gonna go well at all. For me, yeah. And for me, if I can't speak the way things need to be spoken, I mean, yeah, I can go on somebody else's platform and respect, you know, their deal. But at the same time, if I'm saying that Black Americans are owed reparations because the United States of America has paid out reparations to Native Americans. Why, when Native Americans have also enslaved us Black Aboriginal Americans, all right? And then you have the Japanese Americans during World War II that were sent to internment camps. They got caked off. And then you have the Jewish contingent, and we did nothing to them, and they got a check. So when Dr. Martin Luther King made that famous speech about we're going to march to Washington to get our check. Oh, that's what the whole thing was about. And then crackhead Messy Jesse and the rest of those guys, Andrew Young, he's also suspect. The guys who benefited most from Martin Luther King's death. You know, those they always talk about, you know, I was right there and, you know, this was, you know, he represented this and he represented. Yeah. Mm-hmm. What he represented wasn't what you guys were representing. And that's why he got murked. And then another thing, too, think about this, nephew. How come almost everybody in Martin Luther King's circle got caked off worth millions of dollars, was able to run for mayor and run for office after his death? That don't happen unless you get the resources and money from the dominant society to say, hey, you know, you guys are more reasonable than that MLK. So, hey, you know, start to play some ball. And that bullshit, you know, I grew up in that, you know, the late 70s into the 80s. when I was a little boy when Shirley Chisholm ran, but now we're getting into the 80s, 1984, 1988, when Jesse Jackson was, when he ran for president and all that hot mess, right? He was the Pied Piper back then. And the reason that he was a Pied Piper, there wasn't any internet back then. Information was more so you had to look up and go in the library and all that.
1: Word of mouth, the grapevine and shit.
0: Right, right. So had the internet existed in, I would say 1970, all of Andrew Young and Jesse Jackson was like, they would have got clowned on back then. They would have never received the status that they basically got handed to them.
1: Yeah, because they didn't earn their spots. They were just manufactured. Mm-hmm. Their legitimacy was never really legitimate in the streets. The streets never, they didn't come up through the streets. And that's what I'm finding out. A lot of, you know, older people, they like, hey, we hear you, nephew, with that 35 and under shit, but we've been putting in work before you was born. But this nigga, it was niggas like Al Sharpton, Andrew Young, these people you're saying. And they'll say, hey, man, these niggas was being the gatekeepers.
0: Man, let me tell you something about the dynamic.
1: I understand the dynamic.
0: Let me tell you about these brain dead boomers, man. We Generation Xers, we're paying for their goddamn mistakes.
1: Yeah, I know.
0: We're paying for it.
1: We're all paying for them.
0: All right. Then when I break down, let me tell you something. My mother, and you know, God rest her soul, she passed away in 2013. When I would be up there at that barbershop and I would hear these old head talk, I would try to shut them down. Because I'd be like, man, come on. Man, y'all wasn't all about that back then. I'm up here paying for y'all mistakes. There's no job security for me.
1: I'm not finna have Gen Z. They're not gonna be coming of age saying, hey, Melrose, you wasn't putting work in. When they get older and I'm older, they're gonna have my back. Well, we're gonna be way past. We're gonna get the money by then. We're gonna recover our reparations. But like I said, I know what you're talking about. And I'm like, hey man, I'll be damned if one, I sit around going along with anybody's program. And two, if I don't put work in, when the youth come up, they're gonna be like, hey, old nigga, what the fuck you was doing
0: exactly.
1: In your 20s and 30s?
0: Exactly.
1: I ain't listening to you.
0: Exactly. Exactly. Exactly. And go back and listen when you ever get some time. Go back and listen to my personal broadcast that I did talking about my family and talking politics to my family. My brother-in-law, I love him. You know, he cool. I love him in the sense that he take care of my sister, right? You take care of my sister, boom, boom. He's a man's man about that. He served in the military, right? I served in the Marine Corps. So, you know, there's also that connect. But his problem is that he thinks that the Democrats are still gonna do something for us. And it's like, dude, they're not doing shit for us. And the baby boomers, they got their money. They got their money. They got all of theirs, right? All of the Social Security, all of the Medicare, they got all that, Mike. But where does that leave my son? I gotta tell my 27-year-old son to go out here and work hard and you get yours. And yet the older generation they're only looking out for themselves. Well, you know, they've just got to just work hard and pull themselves up by the bootstraps and vote Democrat. You know, these Democrats, you know, they'll just, you know, you got to give them time. Give them time to do what? Every time I go back to Cleveland and I go and I drive through the old neighborhoods, they're getting more run down. They're getting more dilapidated. Whole whole entire streets of houses just gone, wiped out. Imagine being a black family that paid mortgage on a house for decades. Then you come back to the house and it's gone because you weren't able to pass it to your family members. But the Democrats will say that's your fault. But wait a minute, we voted for policies that you said you was going, that you said that would look out for us, but it only looked out for other people. And a lot of them were baby boomers, Melrose, Mike. A lot of them were that. So I know what I'm talking about. And check this out, Mike. You know what they used to tell me? These old heads. Mike, you there?
1: Yeah, I'm listening.
0: Yeah. The old heads used to tell me, well, Chris, you need to live as long as I have. You got to get to my age to know what's going on. Ain't that a bitch? You know how insulting that is? That's what we're up against.
1: Yeah, our brother Tariq, he calls that civil rights stories. And that's what they be trying to do. The older folks, they'll come with a civil rights story. But meanwhile, they wasn't even the ones putting the work in. They trying to clout chase off of Malcolm and the Real Riders work, the Black Panthers and the Black Liberation Army and them. They be trying to clout chase off of their work. But, you know, it's a new day and age. And luckily, I'm a product of the new black media because I've always had a revolutionary spirit. And I've always, you know, was in mind to seek knowledge and all of that. Mm-hmm. But the new black media, they've made it super easy for me, for just a random guy. Like, and I'm not really random because in New York City, you know, I've always been who I am and have done significant things that have been impactful. But like I said, if it wasn't for the new black media giving us equipping us with this message and with this knowledge and information, I wouldn't have been able to do what I did. I wouldn't have probably met you and been able to connect with you and to hear your great testimonies and to understand your language. I mean, understand your journey. And just to know that, you know, it reassures me to even be able to have the privilege to speak with somebody of your, you know, capacity and to be on this platform in front of your audience. That just lets me know I'm doing everything right. And I hope you take, you know, my words to say that I'm doing everything right, that you're doing everything right, and that those of us who are doing, we're doing everything right. And we're about to really, you know, basically recover the reparations because, you know, we talk about this reparation shit, but we've come so far. It's been centuries. And look where we're at now. Right. We're right here. We're right here. And it ain't about to take but much longer. So, like, the fact that we're even connecting and able to say stuff like this on a live open airwaves, that just lets you know it's about to come true, man, for real. Because I'm not about, you know, the games or nothing. I need my money. We need our money. Right. We are our ancestors, and that's our money. I need my money. And nobody really been saying it that plain and simple and standing on them and letting them know what the consequences are going to be. And it's been centuries, and you got, you know, some centurions out here who for 100 years have been telling us that we just got to wait or we got to hope to get their age. Nah, I need my money now.
0: Right.
1: I need my money now because I'm in New York. Yo, I see it. I shouldn't be able to see the same people who I just watched on TV, who I just watched on my computer, who I just watched on my phone. They just crossed the Rio Grande barefooted, and now the whole family is in Times Square with the Jordan 11s.
0: What?
1: With the Jordan 11s. I'm like, yo. When I tried to buy these, they were sold out. I see the whole, it's on my YouTube too, by the way. Once again, go to melroseradio.com. You can go to my YouTube. And I forget what the title's name, but you'll see a whole family of illegals with Jordans. Oh, brand new.
0: Is that the YouTube component of your website?
1: Yeah, yes, sir. Yes, sir.
0: Okay, yeah. Yeah. Yeah. I got
1: it'll take you straight there. It'll show you the video. So, you know, I got people coming up to us and they'll ask all these bad faith questions. Well, where's the money going to come from? Yo, it's going to come from the same place that the Mexicans get their Jordan money from.
0: Right.
1: They're not over there in Mexico right now walking around whole family with Jordans on. That's not happening.
0: Right.
1: But when these people come over here and then they all have the new latest state-of-the-art iPhone or Samsung with the watch to match. That's where our reparations is going to come from. It's going to come from the same place where Netanyahu's getting money for the drones. It's going to come from the same place that Israel's getting money from. They just sent the nigga to the moon or some shit. It's going to come from there. Y'all have the money. Go get me my money. Oh, y'all don't got the money? We don't got your vote. It's that simple.
0: It's that simple. We don't even.
1: And then when we don't vote, they don't have a job.
0: Right. Right.
1: And the next evolution in that is, hey, since we're not voting for y'all, let's go get me my money. Oh, y'all don't got the money? We don't got your vote. It's that simple.
0: It's that simple. We don't even.
1: And then when we don't vote, they don't have a job.
0: Right. Right.
1: And the next evolution in that is, hey,

0: disrespect, decades and centuries mm-hmm. of abuse and all of that. But Obama, he was the final straw. He was the final scent of must that broke the FBA's back, and we just couldn't take it no more.
1: Right, right. He was the final camel that broke the FBA's back, and I had checked out in 2014. I was done when, because Hillary was pushing her campaign, and the way she was dogging and disrespecting certain black politicians and stuff, I didn't like what she did to Nina Turner back then. And I'm like, I'm not voting for this bitch. You can't get me to vote for her. Because Nina Turner back at that time, she backed her horse to Bernie Sanders, which was also a mistake. But that's neither here nor there at this point. But you know, and so Hillary punished her for that. Like, dude, that's how this works. Like, people will call Trump a tyrant and a dictator, but yet nobody says nothing when Hillary was doing it towards the Democratic Party. Uh-huh. That part. So absolutely. I want to touch on one story real quick, Mike. And that's what happened. That's what happened at the correspondence dinner. So, man charged with attempted assassination of Trump in the White House correspondence dinner shooting. The man who authorities tried to storm the White House correspondents' dinner with guns and knives was charged Monday with the attempted assassination of Donald Trump, as federal authorities suggested. An attack that disrupted one of Washington's glitziest events had been planned for at least several weeks. Cole Thomas Allen appeared in court to face federal charges after the chaotic encounter Saturday that resulted in shots being fired, Trump being hurried off the stage unharmed, and guests ducking for cover underneath their tables and still eating their food, by the way, too. He was ordered to remain jailed pending additional court hearings and faces up to life in prison if convicted of the assassination court alone. He traveled by train cross country from California last week. Mike, I want you to listen to this. He traveled by train cross country from California last week, checking himself in the Washington Hilton one day before dinner. That's very important with this story. The dinner had barely begun when officials say the 31-year-old from Torrance, California, tried to race past a security barricade near the ballroom, holding hundreds of journalists and their guests, prompting an exchange of gunfire with the Secret Service agents tasked with safeguarding the event. Allen had on him a 12-gauge pump-action shotgun he bought last year and a 38-caliber semi-automatic pistol he purchased in 2023, authorities said. Questions remain about how many shots Allen fired and how many officers discharged their weapons. That's what they're concerned with? You can't make this stuff up, Mike. Subject: email sheds light on the motive. The shooting resulted in cancellation of the dinner, the first Trump had attended as president. Magistrate judge granted a prosecutor's request to keep Allen locked up pending additional hearings. A detention hearing is set for tomorrow. Voter registration records from California list Allen's home address as his parents' house and on a tree-lined street in one of the most historic neighborhoods in Torrance City with the Los Angeles metro area. No one answered the door Sunday when an AP reporter knocked. I'm sure they weren't there. Allen is registered to vote without a party affiliation in California and voted in the last three general elections, according to the LA County Register of Voters. He earned a bachelor's degree in 2017 in mechanical engineering from the California Institute of Technology in Pasadena, according to his profile on the social networking site LinkedIn. The small university is academically prestigious with a very low acceptance rate. He also listed his involvement there in a campus group that battled with Nerf guns and a Christian student fellowship. Allen's profile photo on LinkedIn shows him wearing a cap and gown when graduating with a master's degree in computer science from California State University. The photo appears to have been taken in May 2025. This is brought to you by the Associated

0: press. Now, Mike, check this out. Here's what I have a problem with. In this article, it stated he traveled by train cross-country from California last week, checking himself in the Washington Hilton one day before the dinner. Where did he get the guns? How are you going to...
1: I don't think you mentioned it in that article, but I heard somewhere else that his sister had called in a report somewhere and said that he was stashing guns at their parents' house. Now, I don't know if the parents' house is in California, but if it is, that makes sense to where he was stashing the guns. If not, you know, it would lead us to believe that he traveled across country with the guns.
0: And that nobody noticed nothing. Man, stunned at that. Nobody noticed anything?
1: I'm not, because whenever I'm places, like in my mind, I always feel seen, because I'm like, yo, I just got black empowerment written all over me, so everybody's looking at me. But a lot of times, you know, like if you could just remain calm, you can just go about your business unassuming, and won't nobody really assume nothing? Right. Next thing you know, you standing in front of the world talking about no check, no vote. So, you know, a lot of times people, especially with a half-breed nigga like that, it looked like he had like a white dad and a black mom, potentially. It was that type of dynamic and situation going on. So with a nigga like that, man, he could just walk right past and won't nobody really assume nothing. Recently here in New York, live broad daylight on Park Avenue, you had like a half Mexican, half Asian nigga. He went up in like the NFL office and he shot and killed like a lady or something. So a lot of times, you know, they'll probably be looking for like a stereotypical black man to profile. But, you know, it just goes to show, because in his manifesto, he talked about how incompetent, you know, the government was and the Secret Service was. And that's true. Like, these people are really incompetent. You would think that they got it going on with all this money and all these resources and technology. But these are just cornball dickhead white supremacists who are not really smart. And they're not like the old batch, you know, of Secret Service that was probably around back in the day. Well, shit, nigga, Kennedy. These niggas, they're that's incompetent. True. Yeah, they're Lincoln. Like, come on, man. These people, these are white supremacists. They're not smart. They're not incompetent. And that just goes show. A regular coon, tragic mulatto that had a light skin, you know, outbreak, almost killed the president. And did you see the video?
0: Yeah, I saw the video. The video, I mean, Jesus Christ, man, are you serious?
1: Yo, these people, they're given these jobs. They may go through some training, but they never really had no action. Yo, a lot of the same way these Secret Service agents are incompetent is the same way these Democratic operatives are incompetent, or these GOP operatives, these niggas that are cooning and selling out and really saying a lot of shit that they know's not true, like Candace Owens or like Officer Tatum.
0: Yeah.
1: And even to, what's his bitch-ass nigga's name? Nick Fuentes. All of these niggas. Clown. Charlie Kirk. Charlie Kirk would have been alive right now if a real nigga would have smacked him in the face, or he would have got jumped or something. A lot of niggas would not be doing what they do if they would have got, you know, hands put on them as a child or as a teenager, as an adult. I don't think a lot of these niggas ever really got punched in the face like that. Like, they probably did have a fight, maybe over some school stuff. Yeah, like some school stuff, like a basketball game or a soccer game. But they never really been held accountable for their words, especially when they're lying or saying bad stuff that just is incorrect and untrue and anti-FBA and anti-black and racist. A lot of them never been checked like that. All it takes is one time and they won't do it. That goes for the personalities, the streamers, the content creators, the politicians, whoever. One punch to the face, they'll switch their whole shit up. Like I said, man, we get close to the right person, we'll get reparations quick. like, oh shit, damn, why is Congress acting like this? And who are those black men standing next to them with shades? They'll sign that shit quick. It ain't gonna be but too long at this point with the way we're handling business out here. And it ain't gonna be but too long.
0: Yeah, exactly. That's why I wanted to like briefly go over this story before we go on a break, because let me tell you something, man. If he did get an ass whooping as a child, yeah, like he wouldn't have been smart enough to want to even do this. And it's just strange. Like, you got all these degrees, you working. What made you? This is why I think, you know, COINTELPRO, those old FBI, CIA government programs, I think they still exist. Because how does this guy decides to have the mindset to want to kill the president when you have a master's degree? You very smart with technology and computer science, and your purpose or whatever going through your mind is go all the way to Washington, D.C. from California on a train to take out the president.
1: It could be like some Manchurian candidate stuff, because yeah, he is biracial from what I'm understanding. I don't know what like who's the white parent, but if it was like a white father, I could see some points where there might have been some trauma stuff happening and creating different personalities. It can get that deep. It does get that deep. Or he could just be like a tragic mulatto that, you know, wanted to feel like he was going to go out in a blaze of glory. He probably didn't even feel that he was going to really be successful.
0: Well,
1: you mentioned
0: blaze of glory. He did put that in his manifesto. He didn't think he was going to be alive. He didn't think he was going to be alive after what he was going to do.
1: Now he got to do life in a cell, then life in a cell for being a dumbass. Nigga could have just been chilling. But yeah, I'm not sure what it is. And then I did hear reports that he was with J.D. Vance's wife at some point. So who knows?
0: He was with J.D. Vance or friends with J.D. Vance's wife or something.
1: Yeah, he was in the same vicinity at her at one point. So it's that type of thing.
0: Man, my state of Ohio just find new ways to embarrass my black ass, man. just because J.D. Vance he's not from my Ohio. He's not from Cleveland. He's from what I call the Mississippi region of Ohio. He's from down that southern part of Ohio, right at the Ohio River. I call that the Mississippi region of Ohio. Yeah.
1: Why? Due to the racism?
0: Oh shit. Racism, yes. Racism in Ohio, it's unlike anything you've ever experienced.
1: Now, I'll be telling people I started DJing 4 years ago, and within DJing, I've, you know, got a lot of opportunities to go to new places. And some of the new places I've got to go were to upstate New York. And it's cool when I, you know, travel there in the morning and while I'm doing the gig. But the two times that I went up there, traveling back at night, I'm like, yo, this is the South. Like, you can feel the racism. I didn't even see or hear anything specific, but you can just feel the racism is heavy. And then I got confirmation from people that live up there. They like, oh yeah, it's super racist up here. And then when I, you know, came to realize, it's like, damn, wait a minute. Even New York City is super racist. And to be honest, I think New York is the most racist place in the world. Like Jordan Neely, he was lynched in broad daylight by a multicultural ensemble of anti-FBA racists.
0: Right. Yeah. Daniel, whatever his name is. Yeah.
1: Daniel Penny, but then there was a bunch of other little side ethnicities in the mix. Including women. Oh my God, women aren't protected. Bitch, no, it was a bunch of y'all lying, talking about he scared us and shit. So, you know, shit, I could only imagine how it is in places like Ohio, where they don't have to be as liberal. And then also, I seen some janky shit, though, where a lot of people who I suspect that could have been racist from Ohio, they was low-key caping for the tethers, talking about they're not eating the cats and the ducks. So people was just making that stuff up.
0: Right.
1: So, yeah.
0: And then I proved it. I proved a lot of it. And when I had my little TikTok, I don't have it no more, but I had my little TikTok, I put it on there, and it got taken down because some people, you know, got vaginally offended. And so, man. Listen, here's the thing that you need to realize. By you living in New York City, just in the city of New York, we a lot of us black folks live in what I consider bubbles, city bubbles. So, you know, there's your typical tongue-in-cheek racism, right, that we all experience living in the city, right? But it's not to a point where, you know, it's not to a point where it's magnified, or it's on a level where we're threatened physically, right? But when you leave New York City, when you leave Cleveland, when you leave Atlanta, when you leave Phoenix, when you leave San Diego or leave Las Vegas or leave Los Angeles? Well,
1: yeah.
0: Yeah, okay. When you leave the city and you are out in, say, the more rural, sparsely populated communities and stuff like that, the racism there is more intense because of the mere fact that, number one, there's not a whole lot of black people in those areas. And the black people that live in those areas, if there's ever a confrontation, right, be prepared to expect the most. Well, you shouldn't be over here anyway, you know. You know, you're a bitch, shut up. For instance, I lived in a part of Arizona. I lived in a real small town, and it was connected to the city of Maricopa. Well, we had garbage cans that we roll out in front in the garbage, you know, on garbage day, come pick them out. Well, the problem is some of the people walk their dogs, and you have your garbage can out waiting on garbage day, and these fools will let their dogs pee on your garbage can. It's like, and then, you know, I go out there, hey, don't pee on my garbage can, you know. Well, what's it to you? What do you mean, what's it to me? It's my property. Don't piss on my garbage can. You want me to come over in your yard and pee in your yard? Right? You know, bullshit like that. So one time I got to this argument with this chick, and another woman was driving her car. And she lived in the neighborhood, never met her, never seen her. And she gonna say, well, you're probably pissing your backyard. I told her, you white racist bitch, you just mad because you don't got a black man pissing in your mouth. But when you in those neighborhoods, you know, when you're out of the city bubble, right, that's where it really gets amped up. And you have to, like, okay, you got to be on your swivel where you're at and what's going on. You know, your senses have to be really heightened, Mike. So, yeah.
1: I've come to the conclusion that the whole universe is a sundown town, and that, you know, there's no sanctuary for me or any of us. So I'm going to just have to give it to everybody, everywhere. Like, I go out of my way to over-exaggerate my personality so that once people get it, like that, oh, shit, this is a nigga who doesn't give a fuck about nothing, then I can start turning it down and toning it down just to my regular personality. So I don't care if I'm in the South, the Midwest, China, Japan.
0: There you go.
1: Anywhere I'm at, they're going to get this FBA Melrose Mike shit just off the rip, like, and then they're going to have to deal with that. because I didn't ask to be born into this set of circumstances and situation. Right. And until I get my reparations, the whole world's gonna feel it.
0: Exactly. Exactly. Mike, we're gonna go into a quick break. Let's go on and mute yourself. We're gonna be right here. Back here on the Chris & Company radio show. If you cannot listen to this broadcast live, no problem. This broadcast will be uploaded to the archive page. We are able to listen to this broadcast at your very leisure. We're going into the last segment here on the Chris & Company radio show. We might even go into overtime. We will cross that bridge if we cross it. Hey, Mr. Chris, you're listening to Chris & Company radio show. Keep it here, keep it locked, and we'll be right back.

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2: Though former President Donald Trump may have officially been arraigned and pleaded not guilty to all 37 criminal counts of mishandling sensitive national documentation, and an alleged cover-up, he does have at least one person on his side who's apparently looking out for him. That's O.J. Simpson. In a video posted to Twitter over the weekend, the former professional football player gave his two cents on how Trump's lawyers have been handling his situation and offered some advice from some of the, quote, greatest legal minds of our generation. At this time, I'm going to play that clip.
3: Hey, Twitter world, yours truly here. Well, scrolling TV today, some things jump right out. One is the Donald waving what is supposedly secret documents and even admitting that they weren't declassified. I don't know if it was bluster or not. All I know is that cannot help him. I'm going to share some advice that I got from some of the greatest legal minds of our generation, of my lifetime. F. Lee Bailey, Alan Dershowitz, Johnny Cochran, Bob Spiro. The one thing they all told me and stressed to me, do not talk about the case publicly. Do not do interviews about the case. My point is, I don't know if Donald's lawyers are stressing this to him. If they're not, they should be fired and he should sue them.
2: 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Should Trump listen to OJ? 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

0: segment here on the Chris and Company Radio Show. My man Melrose Mike had to cut out. 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And I just wanted to say this before I ride out into the sunset. 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That's what we need. YouTube doesn't care about us. Facebook nor Twitter. 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So with that, once again, thank you, Melrose Mike. If you live in New York City, go out there and please support that brother, because he needs you. He may not come out and say it. He might come out and say it. Either way, don't just stand there. Do something. If you see him out there, stand by him. Be by his side, because he's the young brothers that's carrying on the fight of us black folks getting black empowerment. No tangibles, no reparations, no anti-black hate crime bill, no vote. It's that simple. I have no problem voting for the couch, and a lot more black people are voting for the couch. All you anti-black hating voters out there, keep on doing your thing. Keep on doing your thing. Because you know why? You know why? Don't come to us if your candidate does not win. Just don't. Just don't. And so, and you Democrats out there that talk, you know, we're all for people, okay? But you don't have any specific programs and policies for black folks. Guess what? 2028 is coming, and you better pray. Y'all better hope and pray that James Tyler Rico in Texas wins that election. If he doesn't, I'm going to take a giant shit on the Democratic Party. And what I mean by that, I mean absolute 100% complete humiliation and embarrassment. I'm going to humiliate the Democratic Party if Tyler Rico loses. I'm just saying. I am going to humiliate and embarrass the Democratic Party if Tyler Rico loses in the midterm elections in November. I'm just saying. And you know what? I can say this on behalf of my fellow colleagues, Black Alpha, Torian Rain, Kid Gravity, and now Melrose Mike. Guess what? Keep on doing what you guys doing, and you're going to end up being humiliated and embarrassed. I guarantee it. At this time, I'm going to ride out into the sunset here at Chris Gubby Radio Show. I will be back next Wednesday, 3 p.m. Eastern Standard Time, 12 noon Pacific, home of Chris Gubby Radio Show. 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That also includes myself. Have a great week. Have a great weekend. I'll see you back here next Wednesday, 3 p.m. Eastern Standard Time, 12 noon Pacific, on www.niceradionetwork.com. This concludes the CCRS.
1: I'm Mr. Chris, and welcome to the Company Commentary.
2: The key word in that phrase is entertainment. The WWF extends far beyond the strict confines of sports presentation into the wide open environment of broad-based entertainment. We borrow from such program niches like soap operas, like The Days of Our Lives, or music videos such as those on MTV, daytime talk shows like Jerry Springer and others, cartoons like The King of the Hill on Fox, sitcoms like Seinfeld, and other widely accepted forms of television entertainment. We in the WWF think that you, the audience, are quite frankly tired of having your intelligence insulted.
1: Vince McMahon, carpetbagger, underrated influencer, the James Brown of manufacturing consent and controlled opposition entertainment. Now, in that entertainment sector, comparing him to James Brown is where it stops. Allow me to explain. Vince McMahon, a second-generation wrestling promoter, marketed the story of good guys versus bad guys. His marketing acumen was second to none. He had a psychic ability to frame stories in a way that were must-see pay-per-views and TV. Other people in media has called him a carnival barker, but that's such low-hanging fruit. If anyone is a carnival barker, it's a-holes like Stephen A. A-hole and his butt buddy Skip Bayless. I've already discussed those two retarded clowns, so I digress. The financial, judicial, social, and political branches of government and society at large has branded, copied, imitated, and systematically duplicated the heroes versus villains trope in every way. For some examples, during the 2008 financial stock market crash, institutions like Enron tried to portray themselves as the good guys with the help of the mainstream media, of course. They tried to portray themselves as the victims of the stock market crash, and they did things the right way, and they invested in subprime mortgage loans, therefore it's not their fault. It's those people who took those subprime mortgage loans that couldn't afford to pay them back. Those are the bad guys. That's the financial arena. What about the political arena? When Democrats like President 46 say, and I'm paraphrasing here, we have to look into a study of reparations, but the Republicans will not vote for this. It's the good guy, bad guy trope that these institutions perfected by learning from Vince McMahon. In reality, Enron was in cahoots with the mortgage lenders to make fast money for the company without paying attention to the financial risk they were taking. Democrats don't want nothing to do with reparations. However, they have to play the part of wanting reparations without pissing off the black voter base. So blame the Republicans for not having a reparations study, even though there is no need for a study, just reparations. What Vince McMahon has done, whether it's directly or indirectly, is giving a playbook to the powers that be based on the institutions I called out earlier in this commentary. You get two or more opposing people or groups to be against each other, only for the oppositions to be on the same side of the coin. Then draw out the story as long as you can until it's all used up. People have already known about manufacturing consent, but never to the level of where it is today. Noam Chomsky that wrote a book on manufacturing consent. However, I don't think that even he saw the manipulations of the good guy, bad guy tropes and trends that were going to develop. Vince McMahon is a pop icon. He didn't create manufacturing consent. He's the first to market manufacturing consent. I remember when Hacksaw Jim Duggan and the Iron Sheik were pulled over by the police while they were smoking weed. Vince was so pissed off that he punished both wrestlers harshly. And I understand. Because the method to his madness, the secret to his success was at jeopardy and had to protect it. by any means necessary. Coming full circle in all of this, bankers, politicians, lawyers, judges, human rights activists, the individuals that are at the very top of these titles and occupations have been influenced by Vince McMahon one way or another. Using excuses or being hypocrites, fooling people that the bad guys are over there, Jedi mind trick to try to distract from the reality of the struggles of the black working man. In the real world today, heroes and villains change like the weather. We want to believe in good and evil, right and wrong, the virtues of those dynamics. And as long as we believe in the good guy, bad guy story, we will always get duped. Vince mastered that. He also shared that playbook with men that are in power. Don't believe me? How do you think his wife became U.S. Senator? It's because her wind was predetermined. The hero and the villain is all about belief. Now, we get sold on it each and every day of our lives. Some of us know this. Others still think the playing field is fair and balanced. Vince McMahon, the marketer of belief and make-believe, fooling people left and right at a moment's notice. Now the mainstream media, corporations, and politicians do the exact same thing. I'm Mr. Chris. Thanks for listening to the Company Commentary. I'm Mr. Chris, and welcome to the Company Commentary.
3: One, two, get down!
1: James Brown. He paid the cost to be the boss. A complicated man that had a complicated upbringing. He was born during the Depression in rural Georgia. For those who have and still are living in the deep rural South like I have, we can frighteningly imagine just how rough and tough that was. Over the holidays, I watched the movie Get On Up, played by the late, great Chadwick Boseman, portraying the greatness of one James Brown. I've seen the movie before, but from a different lens and advanced understanding. Allow me to explain. When I first seen the movie, I mentally was in a different place at that time. My mother had passed away the previous year, and my mind wasn't on radio at the time. Back then, watching that movie was just about watching that movie. Outside of it being a great movie portraying the greatest OG performer of all time, I didn't feel a sense of motivation after watching it. Now that I've watched this movie again on Christmas Eve, you can bet your black ass that I'm more than motivated, more motivated than I thought I could be. In the beginning of this commentary, I mentioned James Brown being complicated. I understand it. Myself having a complicated childhood develops character of strength that you develop. The absolute determination to be successful in life by all and any means necessary. Having a quality sounding, content having radio broadcast is not easy to do. You have to be laser focused and a committed work ethic to put the pride in your work for your listener base to enjoy your broadcast. James Brown is the same exact way. He was about perfection. Getting it right and making sure it stays right because he felt he had a responsibility to entertain his core fan base along with the casual fan that listened to his music every so often. He wanted to achieve greatness. Greatness comes at a cost. That means getting into disagreements with people in your circle. Some musicians are around for a season. Some musicians stick around for a cup of coffee. But JB kept going on. Just like me. When it comes to the company, people have been with this radio show for a season and others for a cup of coffee. At the same time, the broadcast of the CCRS keeps going by all and any means necessary. Am I waxing poetic about James Brown? Yeah, I suppose. Just like in the movie, he wanted perfection because he loved what he did and it shows. I love what I do, and for you as the listener, you will hear and feel the love I have for broadcasting and producing the Chris and Company radio show.
0: Now, not everyone likes our Black American entertaining icons. There's Acorn. I mean, Akon. Now, before you start laughing your ass off, clutching your stomach and having tears streaming down your face, he made this crackhead comment about Africans being better performers than us here in the States. This is what he said.
4: The African.
5: Yeah.
4: We a little different when it comes to stage presence. America, oh yeah, them niggas wobbling, pants hanging half down, bored as hell, half to sleep because they high as hell on stage. But Africa, we wake up morning, like, look, I mean, look at these YouTube clips of all these kids from Uganda. And how they be, you know what I'm saying? Like, these kids are performers. So when, for us, it comes natural.
0: Yes, he said that foolishness. It's beneath me to go into any real detail about what Acorn said, simply because what was said in the movie Get On Up crushed all the haters. Quote, y'all cats may not own my records, but you can bet your bottom dollar every record you got has a piece of me in it. Ain't nobody out here today rapping, singing, or whatever they're doing, ain't been touched by James Brown. Akon has imitated, copied, simulated, and has tried to duplicate the Black American dress style. Big bling jewelry chains, even down to the saggy pants that he has so much smoke for. Oops. Since he's passing judgment on Black American culture, yet having no problems mocking our culture now that he's not getting paid all like that, then all of a sudden having this hypocritical epiphany of self-righteous indignation while trying to have his way with a 15-year-old, allegedly.
6: You don't say.
0: Don't take my word for it. Let CNN give you the news briefing.
7: The controversy over R&B artist Akon. Last month in a performance in Trinidad, he simulated sex on stage with a 15-year-old girl. A minister's daughter. Now, there is a video of the performance, but CNN has decided that because it is so raunchy and because it involves a minor, we are not going to show you the most graphic part of it. But the issue for Out in the Open panel now is whether there is a double standard here. Akon is still all over the radio, but Don Imus lost his career over some off-color insults. Back with me now, Amy Holmes, Raul Reyes, John Aravosis. So, had this not been a 15-year-old girl that volunteered to come on stage and it was an 18-year-old girl or a 28-year-old girl, would you be as equally outraged?
8: I would be outraged. This was a stranger who was led onto the stage by a fraudulent claim, which is if she won the dance contest, which was just a girl's lining up and dancing, you know, sexy or whatever, that she would get a trip to Africa. And then it was sprung on her that Africa was this rapper. And Paula, the video that you showed does not do service to what happened to this young lady. She was being thrown around like a rag doll. Her head was being bashed against the floor. He then, after this, what looked like basically a public gang rape, threw her for her bodyguards then to rush her backstage. So what we saw looked like, you know, dirty dancing. That is not what this was about.
7: No, this was downright disgusting.
8: It was assaultive in my view.
0: Isn't it hilarious when white supremacy cries double standard hypocrisy? Talk about your ironies wrapped in a metaphor. What happened to Don Imus at that time was poetic justice. Now back to our regularly scheduled commentary. Anything Akon says at this point should go out one ear and out the other. Akon's logic is the equivalent to an acorn, not only because his logic is fuzzy, it's also nutty. In closing, when it comes to believing anything Akon says, I love what I do. I am Mr. Chris, and thank you for listening to the Company Commentary.

0: I'm Mr. Chris, and welcome to the Company Commentary. January 6, 2021, a day that the Black grassroots community and Black media should always throw in the mayonnaise mainstream media's collective faces. This was an event of domestic terrorism, a domestic coup d'etat, an insult to all the veterans that have served and fought for this country, especially for us Black veterans, but I'll explain that shortly. 2 years to the day this happened, and it most absolutely disgusts me. Thinking back on that day, watching these white supremacist terrorist animals acting, performing, destroying, and rioting just like untamed, uncontrollable, and most definitely unaccountable non-domestic animals. Full stop. I'm still trying to figure out what makes these insurrectionist traitors supreme. I still wonder how they can justify what they did based on patriotism. I'm still wondering how they based this on conserving family values. No, I'm not, because it was never about these things, ever. This is I'm White and I Say So on steroids, HGH, and methamphetamine all rolled up in one. What happened on January 6, 2021 is everything Black America has ever said about the United States. Those animals stormed the Capitol and are the real ugly Americans we Black folks tell immigrants, people in other countries, and foreign journalists. None of the anti-Black hate groups are never, ever punished. Look at what they did in Charlottesville. Look at what they did in Kenosha. Look at what they did in Portland. Just like Kyle Reese said in The Terminator, they have no pity, remorse, or fear, and they absolutely will not stop until you are dead. That is the system of white supremacy. Unfortunately, in our real world, they won't stop until all of us Black people are dead. Ain't that right, Kyle Rittenhouse, Timothy Lohman, George Zimmerman, and Dylan Roof? Don't worry, Dylan. A very special Karmic Company commentary will be dedicated to you on a golden platinum platter when they gas you, fry you, lethal inject you, or all of the above. Yeah, I'm going to go all out on that one. The mainstream maggot anti-Black media does its part by sympathizing these Woody Woodpecker woods like Dylan Roof. Then the mayonnaise mainstream media wants to change the subject to mental health and safe spaces for men, which is transition for safe spaces for white men. This foolish demagogue trope is called moral relativism. What is moral relativism? There are two definitions. First definition. The idea that society should accept each other's differing moral values, given that there are no universal moral principles. Second definition, asserting that morality is not based on any absolute standard, i.e., ethical truths on variables such as the situation, culture, or one's feelings, etc., etc. So, Uncle Chris, can you translate those definitions of moral relativism to us? Sure can, nieces and nephews. The transition is simple. The morals and values we believe today should be able to change tomorrow. If that means moving the goalpost, then so be it.
1: You don't say.
0: You don't say indeed. That's exactly what January 6th was about. That's what white supremacy is about. That's what anti-Black racism is about. So let me give you a list of these right-wing moderate closet racists and racists on the left that always said that they're not racist, only to turn out to be lies. Remember, moral relativism is a phony, logical way to move the goalpost when it comes to morals, values, and principles. So in the past, these were their so-called values. All lives matter, blue lives matter, patriotism, family values, making America great again, building for a better America. On January 6th, all of that was a lie. All of that was hypocrisy. All of that was demagoguery, and a lot of that was evil tribalism. These domestic terrorist thugs urinated and defecated in the U.S. Capitol. They literally used the bathroom in the offices, hallways, and corridors of the U.S. Capitol. I know I'm emphasizing that. But I want people to have a visual that the people that were there January 6th are the same people that claim that they are true, proud Americans. Really? So what was the reality of their moral relativism? the reality of their true morals, values, and principles. Let's see. All lives matter, yet four of the terrorist thugs died. Blue lives matter. One killed on duty, four committed suicide. Patriotism, yet the thugs were screaming, "Let's get our king country back and hang Mike Pence." Making America great again, yet climbing the walls, storming the Capitol, and defecating inside its building. On a side note, these are the same guys that call black people monkeys, but they were climbing the U.S. Capitol building better than actual monkeys can climb trees. And build for a better America, yet destroying U.S. Capitol windows and doors, only to trespass, urinate, defecate, steal government computers and documents. That doesn't sound like morals and values and principles to me. Sounds like exactly for what it actually was on January 6th. It was a white supremacist, treasonous insurrection of a failed coup d'etat. A bunch of Ku Klux Klansmen and their Karens committing carnage to create their own America. That's spelled with three K's, by the way. This demagogue fascist group of traitors are the Confederacy themselves and should all be punished and tried for treason. As I said very early in the commentary about us black veterans being very angry and insulted by this insurrection idiocy, because in every single major war this country has fought in, from the Civil War, World War I and II, Korea, Vietnam, Persian Gulf, we black veterans have served proudly for this country despite the racism. We black veterans have served and not as much as given one penny for our service. Black veterans did not get paid or received any benefits in those wars we volunteered for. It took the Vietnam War for black veterans to be eligible for benefits, and even then there are still black veterans that were denied benefits serving in Vietnam because they were black. Don't believe me? Of course you don't. Believing me is too much like logic, so I'll roll some footage for you.
1: You don't say.
0: You're welcome.
2: Black veterans are more likely than their white peers to have their benefits claims denied because of systematic discrimination problems within the Department of Veterans Affairs, according to a new suit filed today in federal court. The suit filed in federal court in Connecticut by the Yale University Veterans Legal Services Clinic on behalf of Marine Corps veteran Connolly Monk Jr. asks for redress for the harms caused by the failure of the VA staff and leaders to administer these benefits programs in a manner free from racial discrimination against black veterans. The suit says for nearly 50 years after he returned home to Connecticut in 1970, the VA improperly denied Monk's applications for education, housing, and disability benefits.
3: I would like to see other veterans, black veterans, not have to go through the fight and the struggle that I had to go through.
2: The suit stems from the Yale Clinic's analysis of racial disparities in VA claims records. They showed that between 2001 and 2020, the average denial rate for disability claims filed by black veterans was 29.5%.
0: Not one black veteran, black organization, Nation of Islam, black Israelites, black Panthers, or just black citizens in general has never, ever, ever, ever, ever attacked or defecated the U.S. Capitol. The only thing black folks ever did to the United States Capitol is build it from the ground up. Then the nerve of these racist traitors calling black people lazy. Go figure. The psychotic irony that the black veterans that continue to fight for the freedoms those traitors have, only for this government not charge them with treason, doesn't have the balls to give us black veterans the benefits we put our lives on the line to receive. At the end of the day, January 6th was nothing more than white supremacists wanting to destroy the government to make America white again, even if that means four terrorist thugs dead, five cops dead, and defecating in an American government building while calling yourselves the real Americans. Now that's a truth I can agree with, because the world now believes that you hypocrite traitors are the real Americans. No more finger wagging at other countries' human rights atrocities. No more judgment. The double standard, hypocrisy, lies, deflections, distractions, unaccountability, give nothing and take everything goalpost moving philosophy is what those domestic terrorist thugs on January 6th stand for. It would be funny if it wasn't so pathetic, but the same people that I described in the January 6th domestic thug terrorist riots are in the very same division of people that killed Shanquella Robinson. What's the common denominator, you might ask? Both groups of scum have no loyalty whatsoever. It is absolutely disgusting that these groups of untrained, pompous, incompetently emasculated, learning disabled maggot bastards get to live as citizens in society amongst us decent, law-abiding citizens. Talk about life not being fair? Nah, it's just fucked up. I'm Mr. Chris, and thank you for listening to the Company Commentary.

Hey yo, as I look around this room, if you're 35 years old or younger, raise your hand. Four people. So here's the thing, y'all in trouble. Yesterday you had Al Green up here talking about we need a Secretary of Reconciliation, and then that's gonna include what he said was reparations, which by the way, wasn't reparations. Reparations is more than a check, but the very first thing it is a check. And come this year during the midterms and in 2028, if you don't have our check, you won't get no vote. No check, no vote. Yeah, I know that ain't what you want to hear, but that's what's happening. All of y'all in here, with all due respect, you're beautiful, but you're old. You're not talking to the youth. You don't know how to talk to the youth. You try to tell us what to do. We're not having it no more. So if you want our vote, you got to come with our paper. We're not scared of Trump. We're not scared of anybody. Biden is a racist. Trump is a racist. Kamala is a racist. And if you don't have our money, you don't get our vote. Yeah, not... Who are you?

0: Darrell here. We getting ready to get started. So here we go. Trump says U.S. will begin blockade of ships to and from Hormuz. Gonna get into that. Melrose Mike against the Democratic Coon Shields at the noon at the NAN convention. Going to get into that. Oh, black reparations. Black reparations in the United States. Gonna get to that. I got some numbers. Automatic registration for U.S. military draft eligible men to begin in December. I discussed that, and that's gonna be pivotal. The upper middle class is now the largest group in the U.S. That's also a problematic thing. Republicans are worried about what's going on in Iran and how it affects them. I am Mr. Chris. 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
1: Talking truth to power for the next 2 hours. Mr. Chris broadcasting from his ivory tower while we fight the power of those who lie and devour. 40 acres and a mule give us what's rightfully ours.

to go over. Got a lot of stories to go over. So we're going to get into that right now, good folks. Welcome and listening. Welcome to the Chris and Company Radio Show. I am the incredible one, the incredible Mr. Chris. And we are going to get started with this story. Trump says U.S. will begin blockade of ships to and from Hormuz. President Trump said U.S. will blockade the Strait of Hormuz following the failure of peace talks within Iran and Islamabad this weekend, a move that will likely exacerbate oil and fuel shortages globally. Vice President J.D. Vance, envoys Steve Witkoff and Jared Kushner, of course he did, left the region Sunday after 21 hours of negotiations with top Iranian officials mediated by Pakistan in an effort to end the six-week-old war. Hormuz is the world's most important energy choke point, accounting for about a fifth of the world's oil and liquefied natural gas. A blockade would also sever a key financial lifeline for Iran, which has continued to export at levels similar to before the war while benefiting from surging prices for its crude. Oil futures ended last week 30% above where they were before the war, while traders and paying record amounts north of $140 a barrel for some real-world cargoes as they scoured the globe for supplies. When the price of oil goes up, you know who pays for that? Us. Trump later said the blockade would eventually lead to the free-flowing traffic that existed before the U.S. and Israel started the war. Trump noted that the U.K. would be sending minesweepers and suggest allies would help with the blockade. Britain won't be taking part in the blockade, people familiar with the government's position said, but they want to get all the benefits from it. It's amazing how our so-called friends are sticking their nose. They want us to do the dirty work, but they want to reap the benefits. Hey, we all have a friend like that in our personal lives now, don't we? The UK has autonomous mine hunting drones in the region, but will only deploy them to the Strait if a viable plan emerges in conjunction with other allies to reopen it, they said. That would be a separate action to Trump's plan to blockade Hormuz. Roughly a dozen warships were summoned for that effort, while the operation concentrated on the Caribbean. Seizures sometimes happen far from Venezuela, including in the Indian Ocean. If Trump orders the Navy to blockade the Strait itself, he puts the U.S. assets in danger of Iranian missiles. I'm going to get to that when I'm done with this. But the U.S. could more easily enforce a blockade out of reach of most Tehran's weaponry in the Arabian Sea and other waters. The U.S. last month issued a sanctions waiver authorizing the sale of some Iranian crude, a move seen to help address concerns about oil supplies, particularly in Asia. Since the U.S. curbs came into effect, China has historically been the biggest buyer of Iranian oil. Iran exported about 1.7 barrels a day of crude oil and condensate in March, according to preliminary tanker tracking data compiled by Bloomberg. That's more than neighboring Iraq, which before the war was shipping at a rate far in excess of Iran. While the U.S. president has demanded the strait to be free and open for passage, some shippers have negotiated with Iran for safe travel through the corridor, and Trump previously praised as a present to the regime, allowing 10 vessels to cross. Well, good for him. Now, you say, well, Uncle, why are you talking about this? Because this affects home. Bullshit like this affects home, all right? Do you know

You know that a lot of our materials come from plastics, like plastics are made from oil. And so this just doesn't affect just the gas going high, because here in Arizona, gas is almost $5 a gallon. And the prices ain't coming down. All right. And neighboring California, they're close to $10 a gallon. You have people that live in California will literally come to Arizona, get gas, and go back. I know it don't make any sense, but that's what they do. So I'm telling you, the economy is killing those that are supposed to benefit. MAGA maggots, right? So this, while we, you know, the distraction of the war is one of the main reasons why we black folks need reparations. See, with reparations, pain like this financially won't be as bad, but it still would be bad enough. Nobody wants to pay $5 a gallon of gas. So I'm telling you these stories because the distraction of the war is having consequences like this. And once again, what are the Democrats doing about it? Because they're the ones pining around Al not so Sharpton, talking about what we black folks need to do and what, who to vote for. Because that's not how none of this shit works. See, we're not threatened by what's going on in the orange man in Washington, D.C. What are we going to get for our vote? I've been stomping on that since I got back on the air in 2023. And clearly, what we're doing as Black Americans, Foundational Black Americans, we are standing on what we're saying for the first time and probably ever. Generation X and younger, well, half of Generation X. I'm going to get to the other half in a minute. Half of Generation X and younger generations are on the stand of no tangibles, no vote, no reparations, no vote, no anti-black hate crime bill, no vote. And I love it. I love it. The days of black voters being consistently inconsistent are over. Because I'm telling you, the last story I have on this broadcast today, oh yeah, oh yeah. Democrats need to be freaking scared. But the economy literally is affected by that idiot over in Washington, D.C. that's causing all the trouble over in the Middle East and being Israel's bitch. Now, you notice I really don't talk about Israel all that much because I don't look at them as Jews, because they're really not. They're just another shade of white boys. That's all they are. You know who the real Jews are? You got to go to Ethiopia. That's where the real ones are. But that's a conversation maybe for another broadcast. So right now, don't be distracted. Not saying Uncle Chris ain't saying that you are. I'm stating that while the Iran and Strait of Hormuz bullshit's going on, why your gas is high, why other products is high, a lot of your products are high as far as spending more is because of the fact that a lot of those products need the oil to be produced. And that the lack of oil, as far as non-use of gasoline and oil to put in your car, the rest of it that's used for products, well, guess what? It's going to be harder to get, as far as it's going to be harder for those producers to get that oil to make, you know, bottled water. I know it sounds crazy, but the thing is, does anything really make sense? Does anything really make sense? Does it make sense that we black folks are the only ones out here stomping for reparations? Does it make sense that Democrats
will shame black folks into voting for them only to turn around and give so-called reparations, Premier Jayapal, to illegal immigrants, and you steal our words and you steal our terms, and then you trying to make it political for illegal immigrants. You can't make this shit up. This is why things are going today, because we're not afraid of Trump and what's going on over in Iran. Oh my God, what are we gonna do? Who is we? We black folks are doing what we're supposed to do. We're delineating. We're dealing with our agenda amongst ourselves and as a unit. We're not going to willy-nilly vote for anyone or anybody. Our vote is a business transaction. All right? And so that's where we are. Kamala Harris and talking about, well, votes need to be transactional. Oh my gosh. I've never seen a political chameleon whore like her, the likes of anything I've ever, and she's bad at it. She's bad at it, and she's a horrible liar. But I'm not going to get too deep into that at this time. Just letting you know what's going on in Iran and a lot of those tankers over there, they have a lot of our products and things that everyday Americans need. We're going to be affected by that. I want to give a shout out to my son because he's a truck driver. And then when they get those materials from those boats that come from the Strait of Hormuz and they get docked, my son and other truck drivers around the country are the ones going picking up those items. And that's how you guys get the stuff that you need, what I need, right? When I go to the grocery store to get some water, for instance. Yes, the bottled water, yes. What do you think they're made of? They're made of plastic. What is plastic made out of? Oil. So there it is. It is all in sync. Either we all going to be comfortable or we all going to be uncomfortable. How many times has Uncle Chris have said that? So at this time, going to get ready to go into a quick promotional break here on the Chris & Company Radio Show. I've got a lot of stories to go over, a lot of news to go over. All right, Mr. Chris, you're listening to the CCRS. Keep it here, keep it locked, and I will be right back.

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2: On YouTube, it's like renting. That's why it's called a YouTube channel. You're renting. You don't own anything. YouTube could take a channel down. They could take your monetization. They can do whatever they want because it is their channel. And they allow us to have a channel on their platform. We appreciate it, don't get me wrong, but we've been doing this long enough that we must have our own, and we need just 1% of our audience, just 1% of our audience to join us on the app. That's all we need, just 1%, and we are completely independent and free. We talk about Black media, all this situation. You don't have no Black media if you only have a YouTube channel. Let's just be 100. You don't have a Black media because YouTube could take it down tomorrow. That's not Black media. Ownership is what makes media, not just renting a channel from somebody else. I'm just keeping it 100 with you. So if 1% of our audience ever truly believe in having Black media that nobody can just, okay, well, we made up a rule so you can't talk about that no more. I've seen YouTube go from different iterations where you can say certain words. Now, why do you think people are saying unalived? Because YouTube made a rule. Well, they made a monetization rule. Let me say, not a community guidelines rule. So anytime you hear people saying amended things, is because of either community guidelines or a monetization rule. Because once again, YouTube owns the platform. On our own platform, we can say whatever word we want to say. Why? Because we own it. We don't have to amend anything. So that's why I say, join us there. If you truly believe in Black media, let's have Black ownership.
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And if you have time on your hands, please go by the other channel here on this digital broadcast website. That is the Smooth Grooves and Smooth Sounds here on the Nice Radio Network. Good music that will put you in a good mood. Now, this young brother, I'm going to give him some big ass props. Mr. Melrose Mike himself. He went to the National Negro Non-Action Network with Al Sharpton's bullshit organization. And, excuse me. And he told the truth. Yeah, somebody has to tell the truth. Al Sharpton don't know nothing about telling the truth. And so what I'm going to do right now, I am going to go over the story, what happened. And this is showing that times are changing. The days of the old boomers and the days of half of Generation X that kisses the boomers' ass, right, are over. Before I get to the story, he mentioned Melrose Mike, he mentioned something about, you know, the boomer generation. And it's true. The boomer generation, a lot of them, unfortunately, are only concerned of what they're going to be able to keep. And if we disrupt things from, you know, disrupting the status quo, they're afraid that they're not going to get anything. So they want us to be quiet. Man, fuck that shit. Okay? I've been talking this way since my 20s. So, and even then, I'm talking about politically. Now, I've been talking about racism since I was a teenager. And I told my parents that racism is not going to go away. But unfortunately, being from that baby boomer generation, my parents, they had that mindset. And it's not a very good one. Racism just don't go away. It's a behavior. And then once that racism is literally woven into politics, that's when it becomes racism, because now power backs the racism. I know there's some white people and non-blacks out there that get, well, you know, black people can be racist too. We cannot. I've proved it so many times. It gets to be a monotonous conversation. So I'm going to talk about Melrose Radio a little bit later. As far as his website and everything, go check him out. Let me get into this. Melrose Mike against the Democratic shill coons. The event and context in the setting. So the situation takes place at the 35th anniversary convention of the Nigga Action Network, a fossil civil rights organization founded by fat ass clown Al Sharpton. The convention served as a public forum where political, social, and racial bootlicking justice issues affecting black communities are discussed. They're not discussing it. They're trying to find new ways to bootlick. And with participation from activists, media figures, and political leaders. Now, I played that clip of what Melrose Mike said at the NAN network. Does it sound like good? Did that sound like that the other people, Al Sharpton's sycophants, were openly happy as far as welcoming his participation? No, that's a hell no. The challenge from Melrose Mike. A central moment described is when young Mike, a radio host,
gets the microphone and directly challenges Al Sharpton on a broader political establishment. And his key points to the key points of his technique. He's disappointed with the Democratic Party. Mike argues that Black Americans have supported the Democratic Party for decades, which we unfortunately have, but have received insufficient tangible benefits in return, which is true. It's criticism of the so-called Black civil rights, baby boomer, Black leadership. He extends his critique to figures like Sharpton and other organizations like NAN, NAACP. I'll be here at 10 o'clock tomorrow morning, suggesting they have not effectively helped political leaders, have not held political leaders accountable. And they have not at all. The no check, no vote position. Exactly. This is a core idea in his argument. It means simple. Black voters should withhold electoral support unless specific demands are met. Chief among those demands is reparations for us Black Americans. It reflects a transactional approach to voting rather than automatic party loyalty. So the bullshit that cackling Kamala said, talking about, well, votes are transactional. She's only saying that now because she's desperate to get back into the fray running in 2028. And I don't know who's the idiot that's pumping her head up, but they need to stop because she ain't winning shit. Foundational Black Americans perspective. That's us. Mike's stance, along with the movement emphasizing lineage-based claims, descendants of enslaved people, and prioritizing policies specifically for that group, especially reparations. That group meaning us. Al Coon Sharpton's response, according to the passage, according to what he stated, Sharpton responds dismissively rather than substantively. Of course he did. He calls Mike a stupid paid agent provocateur. But he said that he didn't say that to his face because, of course, he wouldn't. Let me tell you something. Al Sharpton couldn't bust a grape in a fruit fight. Believe that. He is not tough. He's a punk ass bitch's bitch in every way. I know the types. I've dealt with them personally and professionally. Sharpton would rather personal attack rather than have a rebuttal of ideas, an attempt to discredit rather than engage. Exactly. And that's what these clowns do. They rather discredit than engage in discussion. All of them do it. All the baby boomers. During my time of activism, I would go to these, functions, and they don't want to listen. They try to force you to think the way they do. All right. And then it's people like me that go cuss them out. And then I'm kicked out of the room because, well, you know, I didn't behave myself and I was supposed to respect my elders. Let me tell you something. From the time I got out the womb, when it came to respecting elders, I always thought it was a bunch of bullshit. Only certain elders who carry themselves as such are to be respected. Just because you old, that don't mean shit that you just get respect just because. And today is everything that I've always been saying since I was a kid. I'm just glad that now more eyes are opening up to how these old faggots are trying to disrupt and disrespect our agenda, trying to get money in our pockets. Mike Melrose frames Sharpton's reaction, basically avoiding of meaningful debate, a sign of disconnect between established leadership and grassroots critics, such as myself as a grassroots critic, evidence of divisiveness when challenged publicly. Yes. Roland Fat Ass Martin's involvement. The passage includes Roland Martin, a fat ass Democrat shill who also commented on the situation. The same guy who was watching naked men's asses while doing a broadcast. But let's not talk about that, right?
claims made about his response. He discussed or reacted to Mike's submission, quote unquote. Melrose Mike accuses him of misrepresenting and framing Mike's argument, presenting it in a disingenuous way. Right. So anything, think about it. These bootlick shills, they try to frame what we say is being disingenuous, and yet they have zero solutions. They have zero solutions. And if the system worked in the way they say it does, we would have had it already. All right? Because one of the things that dipshit, fat slob Roland Martin said was, well, you know, you got to vote them in, you got to vote Democrats in the office to make sure that you get a check. Been there, done that, nothing happened. Let's see here, Barack Obama, and before him, let's see here, Bill Clinton, and how did that work out for us? How did it work out for us? It didn't. Accusations against Sharpton, Martin, and supporters. The main accusations, they are described as shills, sellouts, traitors, tokens, demagogues, bootlickers, coons. Yes, they are. Ideological critiques. Melrose Mike claims these figures are, when I'm in meaning figures, talking about the bad actors that are talking mess against us. Anti-delineation, because clearly Sharpton and Fatass don't want us to anti-delineate. Anti-reparations, of course, because if we get reparations, then the establishment is going to deem these guys like Al Sharpton and Fatass useless. Anti-Black American, how can it not be? Any of these guys with Al Sharpton and Fatass who speak the way they speak and trying to deny Black people reparations, it is anti-Black American. You can't get no more anti-Black American than that. Underlying conflict and themes. Strategy for political power. Melrose Mike's side of this is simple. Using voting power as leverage, which it is. We Black folks have the power when we don't vote willy-nilly. Vote blue no matter who is a losing strategy. Voting Republican is a losing strategy too. Why? Because when you vote for Republicans, now the Republicans aren't going to do nothing for you either if you use your vote as a protest. Do not vote for either party. That is a true protest vote, not the other way around. Well, I'm going to vote for Republicans because I hate the Democrats. Well, that's not a good strategy. The good strategy is real simple. Neither party. Let them come to us. Who wants us? Like women. A real man doesn't go around chasing women, chasing women, chasing women. Let the women come to him. If a woman is interested, she'll let it be known that she's interested in you. And you don't have to work as hard. Well, guess what? Let the political parties come to us Black folks and see who really, really wants our vote really bad. Because if they want our vote bad, then they know it comes with a transaction. It doesn't get any simpler than that. Sharpton is portrayed to maintain traditional political alliances and engagement strategies, aka status quo. Generational and ideological divide. Younger or grassroots activists versus established civil rights leadership. That's right. Different views on accountability, political loyalty, and methods of advocacy. Reparations as a central issue, because it is. Functions as a litmus test to the cause. Represents broader demands for structural redress. Divides those calling for immediate prioritization versus those seen as less focused on it, because they are less focused on it. Fat ass. Anytime I say fat ass, outside of my baby's mother,
I'm also talking about Roland Martin. So Fat Ass and Al Sharpton, yes, they are less focused on reparations being given to foundational Black Americans who can trace their lineage back to slavery in the South. Representation and authenticity. This story questions who truly represents Black Americans. Well, me. Me and men and women like myself. I want to give a shout out to Pink Book Lessons. Go check her out on her YouTube channel. She represents us. Sean James, Professor Black Truth, Philip Scott, those are my boys. Go check them out. Melrose Mike, I'm going to give you a special plug at the end of this episode today. And those who are the ones that represent us, whether prominent figures are aligned with community interests. That's right. Black Alpha, Tariq Nasheed, those brothers right there pounding the pavement, putting in the work. Absolutely. Uses strong language to suggest betrayal or co-optation. Yes, that's me. You know why? Because I'm on my own network and I'm broadcasting on my very own website. I am not beholden to YouTube or Facebook or Twitter. And I can say what I want when I want. And I can say things that a lot of Black people can't say because they're working their jobs and they need their jobs. Or their environments where they have to be practical. I don't have those problems. So, yes, there is a lot of Black people that love the fact that they can't say it, and I can. And I say it the way it is. And you think my words and my language is a piece of work? You should hear my father, Robert Bennett Sr. Oh, yeah. I'm really nice in the family, trust and believe, with my language. I mean, I am a nice guy, right? Here on the Nice Radio Network. Okay, get back to this. Bottom line, this is a confrontation at a major civil rights event that highlights deeper tensions within Black political discourse, especially around reparations, party loyalty, and leadership accountability. We don't give a damn about party loyalty because there is no more party loyalty. All right. Leadership accountability. Absolutely. When you bought and paid for Fat Ass and Al Sharpton, you can only say what your paymasters will allow you to say. It frames the whole incident as evidence of a divide between the Black grassroots activists pushing for more direct demands and Black establishment figures. Boulets and goofballs like Fat Ass and Al Sharpton, who are seen as dismissive or misaligned with those priorities. I know that was a long story. Wanted to get through that. And I've got some numbers coming up for you on the next segment here on the Chris and Company Radio Show. I'm going to take a break, a promotional break. And then we're going to hop right back into it with the next story. And I got some numbers about reparations and how that affects the Black community. So keep it here. Keep it locked. I got plenty to go over. Plenty stories. Plenty stories to go over. 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
2: Come November 5th, it can't get here fast enough because, simply put, not voting for neither Kamala nor Trump. I'm not, and there are a lot of more Black folks that are not. Come November 6th, for all of you a-holes out there, and I don't care what color you are, even if you Black bonehead, politically stupid folks too out there, if you come to spaces like this, if you come at me, I'm going to humiliate and embarrass you. If you come to me talking this crap, well, that's why Trump won, or blah, blah, blah, blah, blah, or you should have voted. You don't tell me who to vote for. I'm a grown-ass man, and no man tells me what to do or how to do it. Get that? When the Boule Martins, Ricky Smiley, and Ricky Smiley, your ass is grass. You got him, D.L. Hughley, all of the Joy Reid, all of these mayonnaise, maggot, mainstream, mafia, media, Black bootlicks that are on CNN and MSNBC, you guys are going to get roasted November 6th. I'm telling you, and I'm going to call you out. Because we're sick and tired of being told what to do from other people who don't know shit about politics. Not gonna hear it, not gonna have it, but it's coming. Let me tell Ricky Smiley something. First of all, you have zero, and let me be crystal clear about you, Ricky. You have zero relevance on talking about Black people should be voting for Kamala. Let me tell you something, boy. I would never follow a boy who runs around in a dress talking about voting for a so-called Black woman that's not a Black American, but will find it convenient to act like a Black American when it suits her.
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0: 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Good music that will put you in a good mood. Sorry for the hesitation. Majika is texting me and she's telling me about my levels. So I just wanted to make sure that everything is A-OK. Okay, there we go. All right, there we go. All right. Back here on the Chris and Company Radio Show. Now, let's get back to it. Black reparations in the United States. This introduction seeks to perform two tasks. It provides a roadmap for readers yet to be initiated into the reparations dialogue and proves fresh insights for those already well-versed in it. This introduction discusses the world history of reparations efforts and the history of movements for Black reparations in the United States, compares various plans for Black American reparations, including various monetary estimation approaches, and discusses who should pay and what form payments ought to take. Post-slavery de jure race discrimination produced segregation, not only the Jim Crow South, but also the New Deal North. This has had disastrous intergenerational consequences for Black and white wealth. The majority of white Americans today, 73%, own their own homes and hand them down from generation to generation, but only a minority of Blacks, 44%, do the same. Now think about that now. That is a 30% difference between the dominant society and us Black Americans. But no, we shouldn't have any economy to concern ourselves with, right? You can't make this stuff up. Close to 20% of Blacks bequeath poverty to the next generation relative to only about 10% of whites. White Americans own 85.6% of all employer businesses in the United States. Blacks only 2.5%.
1: You don't say
0: indeed, devil. Let me read that to you again, guys. White Americans own 85.6% of all employer businesses in the United States. Blacks only at 2.5%. 24% of white households own stocks versus a mere 8% of black households as of September 10th of 1952. In that same year, Israel and Germany signed a treaty informally known as the Luxembourg Agreement, acknowledging unspeakable acts. Check this out. In Article 1 of this agreement, Germany agreed to pay 3 billion Deutschmarks to Holocaust victims. They added another 1.4 billion to living survivors at the 17th anniversary of this agreement in September of 2022. In 2009, for example, the U.S. Department of State partnered with the Prime Minister of the Czech Republic and 44 other European states and issued the Terezin Declaration on Holocaust Era Assets and Related Issues through the State Department's Office of the Special Envoy for Holocaust Issues. American participation in World Jewish Restitution Organization conferences clearly outlined decades of support for Holocaust survivors and their heirs. So, Uncle Chris, what does that mean? What does that mean? The United States has given reparations to Jews and we did nothing to them. That's what that means. However, actual reparations payments have been exceedingly modest. For example, according to CNN, the Caucasian Nazi Network, in 2012, United States finalized a $3.4 billion settlement with American Indians for mismanagement of their lands and resources. And according to Rebecca Hersher, in 2016, the United States government agreed to pay a total of $492 million to 17 American Indian tribes for mismanaging natural resources and other tribal assets. Let me read that back to you. The United States government agreed to pay a total of $492 million to 17 American tribes for mismanaging natural resources and other tribal assets. A more recent example of federal reparations in the United States, Civil Liberties Act of 1988. United States government made $20,000 payments to Japanese Americans who had been compelled to undergo mass incarceration during World War II. A yet more recent example of federal reparations provided by the United States is compensation to Marshall Islanders for 67 U.S. nuclear bomb tests there from 1946 to 1958. Yes, the Marshall Islands is considered one of the United States territories, one of the American territories. They're not a state, they're just a territory. Guam and Puerto Rico are also under that umbrella. According to U.S. Department of the Interior, Marshall Islands nuclear testing compensation consisted of a total of $1.5 billion in assistance from 2004 through 2023. Unlike the Japanese American or Marshall Island examples, where the United States was blatantly culpable, there have been several instances where the national government paid reparations to victims when the U.S. government was not the perpetrator. These include the federal government payments to families who lost loved ones during the September 11, 2001 terrorist attacks, and $4.4 million in payments to each American citizen held hostage in Iran from November 4, 1979 to January 20, 1981. And I got this information from the rsfjournal.org. Now, clearly, this was the abridged version because had I read that thing, I'd be here till tonight still going over that information. But yes, go to www.rsfjournal.org to get all that information. Now, what does that have to do with what I am discussing today? Everything. Melrose Mike went to the Nigga Action Network that Fat Al Sharpton, or used to be Fat Al Sharpton, runs, and he talked about getting our check, right? Now, clearly, the government tells us, right, well, you think I'm just going to do anything? Isn't that what Kathleen Kamala said? Yeah. You think I'm just going to do anything? But no. Let me.
2: I'm not going to sit here and say I'm going to do something that's only going to benefit black people. No.
0: Exactly. So that's what they tell us. Now, name a group of people where they just blatantly tell straight to your face no to. I'll wait. That's why she's not in Washington right now. So, yes, don't let the government fool you by saying they don't have the money to pay reparations. Don't let a right-wing MAGA maggot tell you how is it going to get paid. It can be paid. All right? Now, and it was paid, and they didn't take money from the military. They didn't take any money from any other programs when they paid this reparations to the Marshall Islands people, the Jewish people that we Americans never laid a hand on, nor the American Indians. Now, Native American Indians also put us Black Americans in bondage, and there should be a lawsuit where foundational Black Americans sue certain Native American tribes, but that's a conversation for another day, though. So, yes, reparations is not popular, but it can be done. Why? Because it's been done before. And when I archive this episode, I'm going to leave the link of rfsjournal.org so you good people can go on there, click it. All the information's there. All the research is there. Remember, two things. Voting for neither party is power. That's number one. And number two, knowledge is also power. At this time, gonna go into a break here on the Chris Company Radio Show. Keep it here. Keep it locked. I've got plenty more. I've got plenty more to go over. I'm the incredible Mr. Chris. You're listening to the CCRS on www.niceradioproductions.com.

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1: I'm not going to sit here and say I'm going to do something that's only going to benefit Black people. 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
3: You can't make this foolishness up.
1: So I'm not going to sit here and say I'm going to do something that's only going to benefit Black people. No. So I'm not going to sit here and say I'm going to do something that's only going to benefit Black people. No. So I'm not going to sit here and say I'm going to do something that's only going to benefit Black people. No. So I'm not going to sit here and say I'm going to do something that's only going to benefit Black people. No. Say I'm going to do something that's only going to benefit Black people. No.
3: Now, with that being said, who else has she told no to? Has she told no to Ukrainians? Did she told no to Palestinians or Israelis? Has she told no to Native Americans? Has she told no to anyone else? She hasn't said no to illegals. She said don't come over, but they're here in droves. So, once again, we should accept no and vote for her, even though there are no policies for Black folks. And don't give me this sh- like my friend does and say, well, she's got to say that because if she doesn't, white people aren't going to vote for her. And how is that my problem? Either you have the strength and the will to, and convictions to stand on what you do, or you ain't to vote for. How's that?
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And all you got to do is just, if you are on your computer, all you got to do is go to the page to the furthest to your right. If you're on your phone, you got to scroll down to the third page and you click inside of it, you press play, and everything else will do the rest. So, good music that will put you in a good mood. That was quite interesting of everything that I went over in the last segment. But now, Trump and more distractions. Here we go. Automatic registration for U.S. military draft eligible men to begin this December. And this has been talked about for quite a while. In fact, this was also discussed during Biden's run. Automatic registration to the U.S. military draft pool for eligible men is slated to begin in December, following efforts from lawmakers and the Selective Service Agency to streamline the previous self-Biden's run. Automatic registration to the U.S. military draft pool for eligible men is slated to begin in December, following efforts from lawmakers and the Selective Service

0: draft eligible. In the event of a national emergency, submitted a proposed rule to the Office of Information and Regulatory Affairs on March 30th, according to the office's dashboard. Automatic registration into the Selective Service was mandated in December 2025 when President Donald Trump signed into law the Fiscal Year 2026 National Defense Authorization Act, the agency's website says. In May of 2024, lawmakers worked to incorporate language about the automatic registration into the annual defense authorization bill, citing money and legal challenges. The SSS cost around $30 million per year. Currently, almost all male U.S. citizens and immigrants.
1: You don't say.
0: That's a problem. I'll get back to it. Age 18 through 25 are required to self-register within 30 days of their 18th birthday, with late registration available until an individual turns 26. Men who fail to register are considered to be in violation of the Military Selective Service Act and can face penalties such as ineligibility for federal programs, a fine up to $250,000 a year, or 5 years imprisonment. Gerald Ford suspended the draft in 1975, but it was reinstated just 5 years later in 1980 by President Jimmy Carter when the Soviet Union invaded Afghanistan. The U.S. hasn't activated the draft since 1973 during the Vietnam War and has relied on volunteers ever since. This come to you by themilitarytimes.com. Why did I pull this story? Because it ties into, well, everything we've been discussing, what the Democratic Party truly stands for. And that's immigrants. And that's immigrants, meaning illegals, joining the military. There is a documentary on Netflix. Now, I don't know if it's there, but it's a documentary on Netflix talking about illegal immigrants joining the military. And was told that if you join the military, you would automatically become a citizen. That's not true. There's a Marine in New Mexico, and he turned out to be an illegal immigrant, but he did serve, and he served for 20 years, and he was denied the opportunity to become a citizen. Now, he took it up the ranks, and he fought it. I don't know what the outcome was. Now, where do I stand on illegals joining the military? I don't like it. At the same time, it should be considered if an illegal does that. Now, here's the thing. That illegal putting his life on the line to be in the country, you're doing something instead of sitting around waiting for somebody to do something for you, like a lot of these illegals are doing. And they hurt the black community. I'm talking about illegals that come here and they're in our neighborhoods and they're getting all the resources. And then the same local, state, federal governments come tell us black folks that we're crazy and we're radical when we request for reparations to have any type of financial economic floor. So with that, if an illegal joins the military, yeah, I'm kind of on the fence with that. I am. I really am. But this is one of the things that the Democrats have been more focused on than us. And you've got a lot of prior military black men, women, who go through hell trying to get any type of help from the VA, the military, and it shouldn't be that way. Now, you go to my company commentaries, and